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1: Texas could be getting more rain and severe storms after Tropical Storm Edouard flooded out parts of the Houston area. ABC News meteorologist Kenton Jewicki has more.
2: We do still have multiple flash flood warnings here. That's because the remnants of that tropical storm are continuing to move through. And they're also giving us this level 3 out of 4 flood risk here from Athens down to Crockett. It's for 1 inch per hour rainfall rates and 1 to 3 inches of total rainfall accumulation possible. Some areas, though, could see more if that just sticks around a little bit too long.
1: TikTok is making updates, which could change how its 100 million U.S. users engage in the comments.
3: The video platform is adding a new voice note feature. So this is sort of like how you can text people voice notes. Now you can record a voice message up to 60 seconds long and post it as a comment on TikTok. Then anyone can tap and listen to what you said. TikTok's also adding a feature where you can create a live poll in the comments, asking people what they think, for example, about what outfit you should wear, what you should post about the next day. The company says this is turning the comment section into its own experience. It's worth noting that voice note feature only applies to users ages 18 and older. Elizabeth Schulze, ABC News, Washington.
1: Former Venezuelan President Nicolas Maduro is asking a federal judge to dismiss the drug trafficking case against him, claiming he's protected by head of state immunity. Maduro and his wife both pleaded not guilty after they were captured by U.S. forces in Venezuela in January. Their trial is scheduled for next June. Dave Packer, ABC News.
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12: Tiger Woods, he changed his plea from not guilty to pleading no contest. Regarding the DUI charge that he was facing, the state amended that charge to willful, wanton, reckless driving. He pleaded no contest to that. He was fined $1,000, and he will lose his license for 5 years. On the other charge for refusing a urinalysis test, so the deputies had no way of knowing what kind of medications or drugs were in his system at the time, the state decided on an adjudication of guilt, and he was fined $500 for that and also losing his license for 5 years. Now, those license suspensions will be served concurrently, so a total of 5 years. Now, the judge said to him, for the safety of the public, if you are caught driving, you will be immediately taken back to jail.
13: Yeah, I think we all had the same reaction. It was the first thing we said on the air when the most recent time that Tiger Woods nearly killed somebody. How does does he still have a driver's license?
14: Right.
13: Well, now finally he doesn't for the next 5 years.
14: Yeah, yeah. Boy, that $500 fine's really going to bite. Oh,
13: I was going to say, shouldn't there be some sort of percentage of your net worth or something at a certain point?
14: Yeah, well, we've talked about this.
13: Isn't there a point to a fine? A fine has a point, doesn't it? Isn't it a deterrent?
14: Right. It's a funny thing that we need to treat everybody equally, but a $500 fine to me and Tiger is a different thing. Never mind the guy who's barely scraping by. He's living paycheck to paycheck. It's devastating.
13: When I got fined for not having a life jacket on in 1 foot of water on Scott Lake in Scott County, Kansas, $250 fine, it was over half my monthly salary, and I was paycheck to paycheck. I mean, it was devastating.
14: Yeah.
13: I mean, it really changed my life. Like, how am I ever going to pay this? How am I going to make it the next several months? On the other hand, Tiger Woods, I mean, to say he wouldn't notice is saying too much. Yeah, I don't know. Anyway, thank God he at least can't drive for a while. I don't have a lot of optimism that in 5 years he's going to be much different based on things he's said recently.
14: Finally, they got him, though, on a WWR rap, Willful Wanton Recklessness.
13: Mm. This happened yesterday. Got this from Ian Bremmer's Twitter feed. European leaders decided to call last month's airport attack state-sponsored terrorism by Russia. Do you remember that story? It was in Germany, right? Where there was a bomb found at their big airport there? They announced it's state-sponsored terrorism. That might not seem like a big deal, but it is. It's the first time we've seen the European countries make that sort of charge against Russia. That will demand a response, according to Ian. Offensive cyber and espionage are on the menu, but you have to, it would be crazy if the Europeans didn't respond somehow to something they've announced as state-sponsored terrorism against a NATO country.
14: Yeah, they use the term gray zone attacks for these. We're not at war exactly, but wow, something blew up, or our computer system got taken down, or, you know, a dozen other things that Putin's been trying to inconvenience the Europeans furnishing Ukraine with money and weapons. But, I mean, if you're bombing an airport, it's pretty much regular war.
13: Yeah, no kidding. I don't know why this is happening all in the last 24 hours. So New York City, biggest school district. LAUSD, second biggest school district, and now, just in the last hour, Chicago has announced they're going to have all kinds of rules around no AI in their schools, and you can't have it on the computers. Why did everybody come to that conclusion at the same time? Anyway, I think it's probably a good idea. Did something tip that off to cause that to happen?
14: Did the ultra-powerful teachers union go ahead and say, yes, you may do that, we will allow it?
13: Now, we did get some texts about, since Google Classroom rules public schools, which I am very unhappy about, I had managed to not have a Gmail account or really be involved with Google my whole life until my kids got into school. And then you have to, because Google Classroom is the only way your kid can be in school. But Google has Gemini. We all know if you Google something, you automatically get some. So I don't know. I don't know how you're going to keep that off the computers. Did Google... Maybe that's what this texture was hinting. Did Google push this, lobbying somebody, teachers, unions, or whoever?
14: Mm.
13: And so, no AI, but Google is there already, so Google will be the only AI for all the students. I don't know. It's a little.
14: Was it earlier this year or last year that the big study came out that showed, like, every hour kids spend on screens in school as opposed to being instructed by a human, scores drop? So they're probably on the defensive there at Google.
13: Shocking. And here's a non-important thing. In Argentina, all their soccer matches, they call it football, all their soccer matches in Argentina will be paused in the 10th minute for a minute-long applause all season long in tribute to Messi, who announced his retirement the other day. So every soccer match they have this season, at the 10th minute, because that was his number, they'll stop for a full minute of people just clapping, and then they'll go back to soccer. I've never heard of any sort of tribute that big in any sport.
14: Yeah, yeah. South America, it's soccer. It's unimaginably important to them. He's the greatest star ever, national hero. Still seems a little over the top. I mean, how about at halftime?
13: quick tip of the cap.
14: Yeah, no kidding. Looks a little old and tired to me in the tournament, but that's probably because he was old and tired.
13: You're old and tired.
14: It's true. Was that an accusation? It's an accurate one.
13: I got bit by something night before last. I was, briefly, I was concerned, and I reached up and there was a bat burrowing its way into my mouth. Oh, that was a different lady. That was not me. That was some lady. I got bit by on the thumb by something. No idea what. Hurts like crazy. And I sent pictures to all my chat bots, and they were really good at, like, trying to identify it and tell me what to do and what to watch for. It was really handy.
14: Was it a Fisher cat?
13: All I did was take a picture and give it to ChatGPT, and then it was amazing how much information it was able to give me off of a picture. That's a really cool advancement in technology.
14: Well, what's the verdict? What bit you? Do we know?
13: Doesn't know.
14: It was probably a bobcat.
13: It hurts way more than you would think it would for this this lump on my thumb from some sort of bite. Possibly a spider, it said, but wasn't sure. The reason I have some concern about that sort of injury is my brother came within a day of losing his arm over that sort of thing once. I've told that story at the time where
14: yikes.
13: He had a little like cut on his arm, and then it turned into explosive pain. He was screaming. He was in California for a little vacation, which ended up being in the hospital. Took him to the emergency room. They admitted him immediately. He was in the hospital for like 3 or 4 days with IVs and everything like that because he's got some sort of infection from this tiny little wound he had. So that's always on my mind with these tiny wounds if they hurt. And they said if he'd have waited another, I forget how many hours, he'd have probably lost his arm. They'd have had to take his arm off. Isn't that crazy?
14: Story's freaking everybody out.
15: Tiny Wounds is the name of my emo band, by the way.
14: That's pretty good.
13: Yeah, it is. I was going to mention this the other day. I almost sent you one to listen to. Are you into Midwest emo? That's the latest genre I've become aware of. My son's into Midwest emo, and it's something I can stand to listen to. He's really into, like, this rap that I hate. When we're driving around, I don't like that music. But he likes Midwest emo, which is its own particular genre, and I kind of dig it, so I've been listening to it a lot.
14: Young people wearing black complaining about corn or what?
13: I don't think they wear black, but it's just, you know, the angst of being a teen. It's like a less dark emo, I think, which, you know, would fit with the whole Midwest vibe. Kind of a little stiffer spined coastal emo. I guess that's what I would call it.
14: Yeah, I'm whiny, but I got to go to work.
13: And I'll be all right. I just am pointing out that things aren't as good as they could be. That's kind of what it is.
14: I could use a good wine. Bear with me.
13: Yeah.
14: So back to the world of sports. Scandal in women's softball. University of California, Berkeley, ex-coach, quote-unquote, pushed one of her players into a sexual relationship. Two women, imagine. And in softball. And it's really not getting a tenth of the attention it would be getting if it was a dude coach and a female player. Oh, boy. I'm not laughing. I have allergies. So in the lawsuit, because, of course, there's a lawsuit, the player claimed Coach Spencer, Chelsea Spencer, the coach, made advances on her not too long after she joined the softball team as a pitcher in 2023. Coach would call and text her every day about personal topics and give compliments such as, you're so beautiful and your girlfriend is so lucky. Send her up before you know it. Bingo, bango, bongo. After a while, the player is like, this is not working for me. Tried to break it off. Led to a bitter argument before a game in which the coach allegedly said, you're not pitching. And she had to leave the team and was removed and missed her senior season of soccer. Of softball, and is now suing.
13: Those of us who are straight probably haven't fully appreciated how much different the sports experience would have been if you're constantly around super hot people of the opposite sex. I don't know how that would work in a sport. It's hard to come up with it because would you be 50-50 or whatever, or you're the only guy in a team full of hot chicks or whatever it would be. But it would be, the dynamic would be so much different than, you know, every team I ever played on. It was all dudes.
14: Well, yeah, the vast majority of elite athletes are straight.
13: Yeah.
14: So, there's nothing to compare it to, really.
13: Yeah, but it would be distracting if in Little League Baseball or whatever sport I was ever in, I was surrounded by really fit, hot people I was sexually interested in. Would have been. Mm-hmm. I never had to think about it at all. That's got to be more of a hurdle than I've ever really considered.
14: Yeah.
13: I mean, you got the whole locker room thing. So we're going to go to the locker room, and I'm going to see these, you know, hot, fit women that I'm playing sports with all the time. That's interesting.
14: Yeah. So getting back to the coach and the scandal and everything, which, of course, will get no attention in the mainstream media because, you know, directionally it's wrong. You can't criticize, one of your totem pole of intersectionality groups, in this case, lesbians. But everybody involved is an adult. I'm firing the coach because she took it out on the pitcher that they were breaking up.
13: Yeah.
14: I'm not sure I'm firing her because they got together. If everybody's an adult, although I know colleges have strict rules against that because that sort of thing can easily get out of hand.
13: You don't understand power dynamics.
14: I kind of do, but well, I suppose if they have a rule against coupling with your players, you got to follow the rule or you get thrown out on your ear.
13: That can't be a rule that you can hold to. There's got to be a lot of don't do it openly, right? There's got to be plenty of coupling that goes on. Has to be.
14: Let me check the Bill of Rights. There is that right to mess with somebody's genitals. Nope, I'm not seeing it. There is no such right, sir. Follow the rules or you're fired.
13: Yeah, it'd be difficult to police that, I gotta believe. I don't know if you know anything about that. Maybe you're a gay person who played sports. Is it like a constant thing?
14: Oh, that? Okay, yeah. I was just thinking about the whole adults having sex thing in college, and I don't know where I stand on that.
13: Our text line, just throw it out here real quick, 415-295-KFTC, and football is back. Real football, not soccer. We're talking real football is back.
14: Yeah, football is here, and so is DraftKings. I don't think you can bet on what we were just talking about, but DraftKings is now live in all 50 states. One app, every sport nationwide.
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1: And, you know, we have a guy named Ken Paxton. And some people don't like the way he dresses, or some people don't like the way he interviews or talks. But you know the one thing about him? He was the best attorney general in this country for the last 10 years or more. The most effective, the hardest working. He was the best attorney general in the United States. And so I don't care about an interview, and I don't care about the way he dresses.
2: Hey, do you need to say that about the way I dress? If you're on my side? This is Trump's choice to be the Republican nominee in Texas, who's currently behind to that the Democrat, Tallarico. Trump went on to say this.
1: We're going to go to Texas and work for Ken Paxton, who's a great guy. I mean, so Ken Paxton, you might not like the way he dresses. And I say this, it's so insulting to him, but I might as well say it.
2: Why?
1: You might not like the way he looks. You might not love his look. You might not love his television interviews. But he was the best attorney general in the country, perhaps. He was one of the best in the entire country. And that speaks a lot louder than the suit he's wearing that doesn't look so great.
3: I follow this stuff for a living. I'm very familiar with this race. I've never heard anybody comment on the guy's suit.
2: Could you quit bringing up my suit?
3: Well, it saves you bringing up his impeachment by the Republican House in the legislature in Texas.
2: I'm blanking on who's our old friend, used to work for the Examiners with the Dispatch now, political guest we
3: David
2: had.
3: David Drucker.
2: Hey, Hansen, for some reason you press your button and release it so fast. This is all I get from you in my ear. Bah! That's all I hear is a noise. David Drucker, yes. I saw David Drucker this morning on one of your shows saying Paxton is one of the most corrupt politicians he's ever followed. Mm-hmm. I mean, your mileage may vary. Some of you are big fans, I guess. Anyway, Karl Rove is not a fan. Karl Rove follows Texas politics pretty closely. He was on Brian Kilmeade's show yesterday and said this about Paxton's efforts at trying to be the Republican senator from Texas.
4: Paxton, remember, the week leading up to the 4th of July, he was in Washington the week before the 4th of July on that weekend. No fundraiser that I can find. And then on Tuesday, he was seen leaving.

0: for Iceland with his latest girlfriend. And then the two of them spent the 4th of July celebrating in London, England. Now, look, we have London, Texas. It's out in the West Texas, not a big town. But if he wanted to go to London, he should have gone to London, Texas, rather than London, England. Time is running out. If the president wants to have Paxton win, he needs to be tossing a lot of money Paxton's way so that ads can be run that depict Tallarico as the far left winger that he is. If not, Pat Tallarico is going to run the message of my opponent is the most corrupt politician in Texas history all the way to the victory line.
1: So Paxton, for whatever reason, is not taking campaigning nearly as seriously as you ought to if you want to if you're in a close race to be a U.S. senator.
2: Yeah, Tallarico's raised many multiples more money than Paxton, who just hasn't really worked at it, I guess.
1: Well, other Republican senators are not throwing money Paxton's way because they don't like him. And they're like, hey, Trump, you chose this guy. Spend your own money on this, is what's going on behind the scenes.
2: And so far, Trump has it. We'll
1: Trump has tons of money, but so far he's not opened up the checkbook.
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2: ABC News, I'm Dave Packer. The judge in the Lindsay Clancy murder trial sending the jury home for the day after 36 hours of deliberations over 6 days. Twice already, defense attorney Kevin Reddington claims one juror is refusing to follow the law that says a defendant must be proved guilty beyond a reasonable doubt. As the war with Iran drags on, so are U.S. troop deployments.
3: What we've learned is that U.S. military forces in the region are being extended, some into early next year. Specifically, we're talking about the Army's 82nd Airborne Division, which arrived in the Middle East earlier this year, around the gear up for the war with Iran that eventually took place.
2: ABC's Luis Martinez. Fuel prices continue to rise. Diesel fuel nationally hit a record high today. The Trump administration making an urgent appeal to the Supreme Court to allow new postal service rules for mail-in ballots to take effect immediately. Critics say the rules could infringe on the state's authority to run elections. Activist journalist and feminist icon Gloria Steinem, dead at 92. This is ABC News.

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1: Well, Tucker Carlson came about as close to endorsing El Sayed as you could get without endorsing him. I'll get you that quote coming up a little bit later.
2: Wow, Qatar must be writing him some really good checks or something. Anyway, this happened the other day on CNN, of all places, and I like it for a couple of reasons. The content, number one, obviously, which you're about to hear. But secondly, it is a fellow by the name of Kamele Foster who is arguing with Jemele Hill, leftist commentator, about capitalism and racism and that sort of thing. I prefer the term free markets. So does everybody else. But and the dynamic I like is, you know, she's a youngish black woman. He's a youngish black man. Because in America, if a white fella gets on there and argues in favor of the free markets, it's clearly racism or something, something, something. Anyway, it doesn't look as good. So I kind of like that that's all neutralized. And hope you enjoy this as much as I did. First clip, Michael.
3: It's one thing to not think capitalism isn't working ideally. It's another thing entirely to insist that it is oppressive, that it is bound up with white supremacy. I've always preferred Adam Smith's description of capitalism as the natural system of liberty, the idea that people can own property, that they can exchange it freely with one another for profit, that they can find ways to put their resources to good use, those private property, and profit in a way that is actually beneficial to everyone else, that there can be gains from trade that are mutually beneficial. These are foundational ideas that have created more wealth than any other system in human history.
2: We didn't have as much of her as I was hoping, but I think it comes up in the next clip.
3: That is what capitalism is.
4: That is not white supremacy. Has always worked that way.
3: I've just described the basic facts of economics. Slavery is an institution that is older than writing. It predates capitalism. Okay. The notion that white supremacy and all these other things are bound up with capitalism in an intrinsic and fundamental way is so absurd and laughable.
4: How is it absurd?
3: That it barely needs to be defended.
4: What do you mean it barely needs to be defended?
3: It barely needs to be defended. You actually have to articulate what the connection is. How are these two things the same?
4: So here's
3: I'm talking about private property, the right to exchange and sell it with whomever you like.
4: Capitalism
3: what does that have to do with white supremacy?
4: How it was intended to work versus how it's actually working.
3: How it's working right now today.
4: What is the white supremacist dynamic
3: of private property?
5: It's not working. I think that's the problem.
2: Yeah, see, they don't have an answer, but I appreciate him trying. Because somebody somewhere might look and say, well, I don't know, he's a black fellow. Of course, you know, the left would say, well, he's just embraced white supremacy. Remember Larry Elder, talk show host, politician, writer?

0: is the black face of white supremacy. But I appreciate Mr. Foster trying anyway.
1: You wouldn't think he could get into this situation where on one side of the ledger you got capitalism, which you can come up with criticisms of the way it's being implemented here and there and come up with examples. But overall, you've got the has lifted more people out of poverty and than any other system by a gazillion percent. Everything. I mean, there's so many positive things. But you can come up with examples. Where on the other side of the ledger, you've got has failed every single time and killed hundreds of millions of people.
0: Right.
1: I don't even understand how you end up in a discussion about this, but we still do.
0: To quote philosopher Sidney Hook, I was guilty of judging capitalism by its operations and socialism by its hopes and aspirations. Mm. Capitalism by its works and socialism by its literature. Yeah, that's what they do. It's frustrating. It's almost funny to see people fall for the same scam over and over and over again, no matter how many times they step on the rake and it smashes them in the face.
1: The DSA came out yesterday and officially endorsed that woman that's running against Mayor Bass in Los Angeles for mayor.
0: Nithya, I'd like a bowl of ramen.
1: Yes. Ramen. She's not a DSA member, but she has her endorsement, so... That might be a good way
0: to... Oh, she might as well be. She's a communist.
1: That might be a good way to split the, you know, split the hairs or whatever to stay out of trouble. Don't become an official member. Then you don't have to answer for everything on their platform. But you get their endorsement.
0: That's what El Said is doing, yeah.
1: You get their endorsement, which is a, you know, a nod to all the voters out there. And she's actually with us, so don't worry about her. And yeah. Speaking of El Sayed, are you ready for El Sayed, or do you have more on that?
0: Sure, yeah, yeah.
1: So El Sayed, you're he's a Islamo-fascist more than he's a socialist. But
0: yeah, because you can't get elected being an Islamist, but you can as a socialist. So that's what Islamists do. They put on the garb of the socialist.
1: So you got Fetterman, the senator from Pennsylvania. He's a Democrat, and he will be a one-term Democrat because he is going to lose first. When is he finally up? 2 years? Because he's polling horribly among other Democrats for ever speaking the truth. But he yesterday offered $50,000 of his own money for El Sayed to hold a rally with Piker on 9/11. That's some good trolling right there.
0: Wow. Wow. Oof.
1: Tucker Carlson, on the other hand, had some guest on. And they were discussing El Sayed running for Senate in Michigan against Mike Rogers. And Tucker Carlson said he would not vote for Mike Rogers, the Republican, at gunpoint, calling him a tool of Israel, and praised El Sayed for taking on AIPAC. Tucker agreed with his guest that El Sayed is running an America First campaign and said they would bet on him to win. Then Tucker said no one should be further from a position of power than Mike Rogers. So he didn't endorse El Sayed, but that's pretty close.
0: Sure. Yeah. And it's all about the Jews and Israel. So you're going to vote for an Islamist.
1: I don't know who Tucker's audience is. He's got a big, giant audience. I don't know who that is, I guess. So is it Jew-hating Republicans?
0: Or impressionable young men, yeah, who lean right and are looking for truths. And instead they get Qatar-sponsored anti-Semitism from Tucker, who's apparently lost his mind.
1: Well, that's a troubling situation.
0: He hasn't lost his mind. He's lost his soul.
1: He's made lots of money.
0: Yeah. Troubling times. I don't know if you've noticed.
1: God, I'd say.
0: Oh, back to the whole DSA thing or not DSA. Another guy who hasn't gotten really any national attention, Michigan Democratic congressional candidate William Lawrence, who in the past has... called for destroying the American way of life. He resigned from the DSA a couple of weeks ago so he could deny that he was a member of it. He's part of the Keep It in the Ground movement to halt fossil fuels. And he says, well, he actually talks about how you have to deceive people as to your real views to get where you want to go. He said that about the Green New Deal. We were quiet for a period of time, and that was a political choice, and it came with contradictions, but it was clear you weren't going to hold back the reality that we need to keep it in the ground. Let's see. He's let's see. Where does he say that stuff about? He wants to. No, I've got the quote somewhere, but he wants to destroy the American way of life as it exists. So, lovely fellow.
1: So, earlier in the show, if you weren't listening, we got onto the topic of people are talking less. Human beings are talking less. And it's dropped quite a bit. There's been a, what was the stat?
0: 28%.
1: It was 20-something. 28% drop in the last 15 years in the number of words we say per day. Driven mostly by the young. So we got into the conversation about Gen Z not talking much. The headline of the article was about the Gen Z stare, which I don't know if I'd ever really contemplated that. But it's just the idea that we're talking less. So we got this text from a Gen Zer, which I thought I would throw into the conversation. It sounds to me a bit like kids today don't know how to shoe a horse from you guys. We text more. I haven't called a pizza place or ordered out in a decade, as I do it all online. That's why we talk less. Well, you did credit the internet, but yeah, that is why. I don't know that I was confused as to in what way people were talking less, because yeah, people hang out alone a lot more with their phone, and then there is the you can do so much stuff online.
0: True, but friend, I guarantee my friends and I, no matter how busily you text, exchanged 5 to 12 times as many words by actually speaking to each other as you do.
1: Yeah, I don't think he was arguing that they speak less. It's just that who cares? It's just like you don't need to shoe a horse anymore. I think that was the argument.
0: Well, but his arguments didn't address mine. You're interacting with everybody much, much less than people used to for all of human history.
1: Well, and the point of the article was that it changes our brain to not talk in ways that might not be good. I guess we'll find out, because that's the direction we're clearly going. If it's dropped that much in 15 years, where will it be 15 years from now? You say roughly 3 words a day? Ouch! Occasionally, if you stub your toe, you might still say that.
0: Grunt like an ape. Yes. Yes, we're heading back to down the evolutionary ladder.
1: That's really interesting. I was completely unaware of this one. Completely new. A lot of other things, you know, you get hit with stats, you're like you've observed it. You knew it was going that direction. I was not aware that we've dropped off in talking that much. But it makes sense once I hear it. Although, one thing I've got to correct in my life, other people do it for me mostly. I'm texting with a dude the other day of a complex topic, and then all of a sudden the phone rings, and I pick it up and I say, yeah, good idea. What are we doing? why are we having this long conversation with our thumbs, waiting for the other one to reply? Let's wrap this up on the phone. And then you end up talking about other stuff and laughing and all kinds of different things also.
0: Right, yes, associating with other humans, yeah. With all due respect to our pizza-ordering friend, it's unhealthy, period.
1: I wonder where it will be in 15 years if it stays on the same trajectory, and there's no reason to think it's not going to.
0: Yeah, I'm not a fan. Not a fan of the modern world, the internet, AI, all of it. It's we peaked as humanity in roughly 1999.
1: We'll just be grunting?
0: Yeah, just grunting like beasts. Yeah. Terrified of each other. I mean, you talk about it going down the same road. I'm sure that kid would say, yeah, I haven't ordered a pizza on the phone for a long time. So it frightens you. You're afraid of it. That's not good.
1: No.
0: It's an utterly, it could not be an easier transaction. And yet you fear it. So it's not the act of texting that is my problem. It's the fear that y'all have. It's not good for you. So, I worry about you. I'm not judging you. Well, I am a little. I worry about you.
1: I don't know if this is true or not, but then the town I live in that's full of college kids, because it's a college town, almost all of the restaurants have the touch screen to order when you go up. And, like, town next door to me, same restaurant, same chain, they don't have the touch screen. And my son says, It's because all these college kids, particularly a certain kind of college girl, they don't want to talk to the cashier person. They want to order on the thing. They walk in. I hate it. I like it when there's a person. I'll get the number two with a fries and whatever. I'd rather do that than punch through the screen. But he thinks the young people prefer the punching through the screen so they don't have to interact with a human. If that's true, that's wild.
0: I rest my case. 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
2: Ticket Thursday zone is presently between Eagle River and Chugiak on the outbound Glen. That's time saver traffic.
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1: We are giving away Jimothy rookie cards. Everybody who comes through the gates, there's 20,000 of them. This is what it'll look like. What you do is you have to take it out of the protective sleeve, just like when you were a kid. Not every Jimothy card is created equally. There are 100 silver cards on the right, and what you see on the left, the one of one gold Jimothy card.
2: The Seattle Mariners embracing the Jimothy craze with trading cards, and they're not all created equally, as you heard there.
3: Oh, yeah.
2: You got the silver, and you got one gold.
3: Super.
2: So it's a picture, I assume, of Jimothy on the front.
4: And he has a little Mariners hat on.
2: Aw, and then there are stats on the back? What's on the back of the card for Jimothy?
3: Squinting.
2: Runs the 40 and, well, pretty slow because he's deformed.
4: Yeah, it's like an animal species information about raccoons. Debut 2026, throws all fours.
3: Nice.
4: Bats? No, it's a raccoon.
3: It has no thumbs.
2: Oh, my God. That's a good one, Jimothy trading cards.
3: I've got to admit, it's funny.
2: I love stuff like that. We need stuff like that. We need more stuff like that.
5: Apparently, one of those cards sold for $21,000.
3: Yeah, the gold card. The one girl got it. Yep.
2: Was that just somebody being nice to a little girl? Or?
3: Oh, no. No. It's a collector's item, clearly.
2: All right. New museum opening up in Los Angeles. I love me a good museum. Big museum fan. And George Lucas's museum that he's been trying to get going forever finally opens up, the Lucas Museum, which is focus is going to be narrative art, which art critics are angry about because that's not a category. He just invented that. Anyway, it's got all kinds of different stuff. I read a lot about this last night because I do like museums, and I've been to all the L.A. museums many, many times, and I'll go to this one. It opens up in late September. I'm not going to go right away. Because I'm not going to stand in line so I can be somebody who says, oh, you haven't been? It's amazing. I'll go ahead and wait till the crowd thins out, and then I'll go. But have you seen pictures of the building? Stunning! Absolutely. It's a $1 billion project. $1 billion. One of our favorite parts of this story, of course, is that he really wanted to have it in his hometown of the Bay Area. But they just wouldn't let him build it. I mean, all kinds of different problems and complaints and this and that and hang-ups and bureaucracy. And he finally said, fine, you don't want it? I'll take it somewhere else. I was going to build a $1 billion museum. Going to be one of the great museums in the world. People are going to come from all over. It was going to be beautiful. It was going to be amazing. But I'll put it somewhere else. Suck it.
3: And he took it
2: to Los Angeles.
3: Yep.
2: And it's on 11 acres, and the views from inside it, like the cafe, which are up top of downtown Los Angeles, are supposed to be spectacular. So the museum itself, like the Getty is, if you've ever been there. Just the museum itself, if there was no art in it, it'd be worth going to. And it looks like a spaceship, because, you know, George Lucas. And there's lots of cool space stuff in there, but it's all kinds of different art. They're Van Goghs. There are, they're just, your normal art. And then all kinds of pop culture stuff. And the collection seems amazing. But I was liking the angle of art critics really angry about this made-up category of narrative art. Designed to lend false coherence and gravitas to a wildly varied collection that mostly tracks aspects of the birth and gestation of modern mass media imagery.
3: Okay, yeah.
2: Says the art critic.
3: A-hole.
2: The fact that you'll see a Van Gogh next to the inventor of the Cupid doll is infuriating, is it?
3: Okay. Oh, I'm infuriated. I can barely contain myself.
2: That there's no pecking order for the...

0: classics versus... Okay, if this is the sort of thing that makes you mad, congratulations on your very cush life. But I look forward to going to the museum, and I'll talk about it after I do.
1: I would like to ask those art critics, has there been a moment of your life where you weren't trying to act superior to someone or everyone?
0: Do you know what it feels like to not have your panties in a wad? It's very comfortable.
1: Oh, it's so comfortable. Sit, you can stand. It's great.
0: No chafing. If you miss the segment, get the podcast Armstrong and Getty on demand.
2: Armstrong and Getty.
3: My brother had his identity stolen. 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

0: From ABC News, I'm Dave Packer. Jury deadlock in the Lindsay Clancy trial.
1: Matter of Commonwealth versus Lindsay Clancy.
2: Nearly 36 hours into deliberations, Lindsay Clancy's defense attorney suggested a lone juror is all that stands between the Massachusetts mother who killed her three children and a verdict of not guilty by reason of insanity.
3: There's a person who has doubt but will not listen to the judge's instruction.
2: Defense attorney Kevin Reddington claims one juror is refusing to follow the law that says a defendant must be proved guilty beyond a reasonable doubt, leaving the jury of nine women and three men deadlocked for days.
0: ABC's Aaron Kuchersky from the courtroom. President Trump announcing that he's appointing Adam Tell, Assistant Secretary of the Army for Civil Works, to become Acting Secretary of the Army effective immediately. This comes after Dan Driscoll resigned as Army Secretary earlier this week. Now a growing number of lawmakers, Democrats and Republicans, are publicly criticizing Defense Secretary Pete Hegseth for his handling of the war in Iran and recent Pentagon leadership changes. ABC's Mary Bruce.
4: The White House standing by Hegseth and Commerce Secretary Howard Lutnick, who now says he misspoke when he falsely said there haven't been American deaths in Iran. Lutnick says he was thinking of the operation in Venezuela and acknowledges the 18 U.S. service members who have died, and he is apologizing.
0: The Trump administration threatening to revoke the tax-exempt status of all private schools using race and admissions scholarships or other education programs. Authorities in Minneapolis say Wednesday's mass shooting at an apartment building started out outside during an arranged custody handoff. Police say the gunman, identified as Carlton Johnson, died in a shootout with responding officers. Brian Sweetberg lives in the building.
5: There was blood on the entry, on the main lobby. There was a lady laying in a puddle of blood.
0: In total, two residents were killed and five other people were hurt, including three police officers. You're listening to ABC News.
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0: An old school app is enjoying new popularity, perhaps because of a very public stance it's taking. ABC's Jim Ryan has more.
8: At President Trump's urging, Apple has changed the name of Lake Ontario to Lake America on its mapping app. MapQuest, though, has refused, and tracking firm App Figures says MapQuest downloads have soared 6,000%.
0: Google Maps also updated the name over the weekend. Apple and Google show Lake America for U.S. users, while users outside the U.S. still see Lake Ontario. Texas Governor Greg Abbott surveyed damage today from the Ross Fire burning in Palo Pinto and Jack counties west of Dallas. The fire is still burning amid hot, dry conditions. Governor Abbott says damage assessments are still underway, but no deaths are reported. He credited early warnings, evacuation orders, and local coordination.
9: So with regard to lost homes and other structures, that's still a matter under assessment. Obviously, there are certain areas where we cannot get into and make full assessments at this time. That'll be a process that we will be undertaking rapidly as soon as we can get into all those areas.
0: Sources tell ABC News agent Christian Castro surrendered to federal authorities today to face charges. He made false statements to investigators after he shot an injured Venezuelan man in Minnesota. Authorities say he lied about the events leading up to the shooting of Julio Cesar Sosa Celis during an immigration crackdown in Minneapolis in January. Dave Packer, ABC News.
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11: The KFQD weather forecast for Anchorage. For this afternoon, it stays dry with mostly sunny skies, highs in the low 60s. Partly cloudy tonight, low temperatures near 50. Tomorrow, mostly cloudy with highs around 60. And the risk for rain goes up Friday night and into at least the start of Saturday. Saturday's highs in the low 60s. This is KFQD meteorologist Steve Adamson.

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3: Mary Peltola was a do-nothing congresswoman. She missed 20% of her votes and failed to pass a single bill into law. When her lower 48 Liberal Party bosses demanded that she oppose her own bill on expanding Alaska oil production, Mary Peltola cut and ran on our energy workers. She sold Alaska out. Here's Congressman Pete Stauber from Minnesota with a real story on Mary Peltola.
4: I served with Mary Peltola. She didn't show up for work and didn't get one bill signed into law. Worse, Peltola sponsored a bill to increase Alaska oil production, but her Liberal Party bosses objected, so she voted against her own bill and told other Liberals to do the same. I've never seen a member of Congress sell out their state like this. I had to carry the bill across the finish line. Mary Peltola sided with DC Liberals instead of Alaska.
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1: Deliberations for a seventh day tomorrow. The concern is the one holdout could cause a mistrial and force this whole emotional, gut-wrenching case to be replayed.
2: ABC's Aaron Katursky. The Trump administration threatening to revoke the tax-exempt status of all private schools using race and admission, scholarships, or other education programs. Authorities in Minneapolis say Wednesday's mass shooting at a department building started outside during an arranged custody handoff. Police say the gunman died in a shootout with responding officers. In total, two residents killed, five other people were hurt, including three police officers. This is ABC News.

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7: 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Dan Sullivan keeps working for himself, and it costs Alaska way too much.
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4: Mary Peltola asked Alaskans to send her to Congress so she could work for us. But 2 years in Washington, and Mary Peltola didn't get one bill signed into law. Not one. And after we fired her, Mary Peltola sure cashed in. Peltola went to work for a D.C. lobbying firm, raking in over $300,000 in just 1 year. And Mary Peltola was even paid $80,000 by a Washington, D.C.-based dark money group. Hundreds of thousands from a D.C. lobbying firm, tens of thousands from a D.C. dark money group, all while Mary Peltola spent thousands of leftover campaign cash on hotels, airfare, and food. Mary Peltola isn't looking out for us. Mary Peltola looks out for herself. And that's why we don't want Mary Peltola in the U.S. Senate. Last Frontier PAC paid for and is responsible for the content of this

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1: ABC News, I'm Dave Packer. Tensions flare in the Lindsay Clancy trial. Her defense attorney saying one juror is refusing to follow the judge's instructions. ABC's Aaron Katursky.
2: The judge polled jurors individually to make sure they could follow his instructions, then reminded them of the law.
3: I want to remind you

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0: Normal is broke and common sense is weird. So we're here to help you transform your life. From the Ramsey Network in the Fairwinds Credit Union Studio, this is The Ramsey Show. I'm Rachel Cruz, hosting this hour with Jade Warshaw. So give us a call at 888-825-5225, and we'll answer your questions about your life and your money. All right, first up, we have Justin in Knoxville, Tennessee. Hi, Justin. Welcome to the show.
1: Hi, how are you?
0: Hi, we're doing great. How can we help?
1: So I'm just trying to figure out. We've got a little over $100,000 in debt. We get married in a little over a month, and we are aiming to be as close to debt-free as possible. Obviously not with the house, but try and get everything else paid off to where we can have, you know, more freedom to do the things that we want to do.
2: So how much of the $100,000 is the house, and how much of it is like consumer debt?
1: Now the house is another $205,000. The hundred, a little over $100,000 is our cars and credit cards.
2: Oh, okay. Okay. So break it out for us. Tell us about the cars. Tell us about the credit cards.
1: So we've got, in her car, we have about $54,000. In my truck, we've got about
2: $49,700. Oh, boy, gosh. That's a lot of debt on cars. I hope you guys make a ton.
0: Yeah, what do y'all make, Justin? What will your household income be combined and everything in a month?
1: Combined a month would be around $13,000.
2: All right.
1: And that's after tax.
2: After tax. Okay. And then the credit cards are just another, what, like five?
1: Yeah, we've got $2,800 on one, $2,500 on another, and then $600 on one and $700 on another.
2: Okay.
1: So a little over $6,000 and split between four cards.
2: So I thought I heard you say, and maybe I misunderstood, I thought I heard you say, I'd love to have as much of this paid off before the wedding as possible. Did I hear that correctly?
1: Not before, but
2: okay.
1: We're going to start on it now, whatever plan we have, and just getting it done as quickly as possible is what we'd like.
2: Well, I asked that because, I mean, I'm looking at these cars and I'm thinking, oh my gosh, what an easy offload of almost $100,000 of debt.
0: Yeah, and bring home, you know, $130,000, $160,000. So, yeah, the cars, Justin, they need to go.
1: Yeah, and so what we kind of, you know, planned out in our head is the snowball on the credit cards.
2: Mm-hmm.
1: And then double and triple on one car until it's paid off, and then moving it all over to the other car.
2: I mean, here's the problem with that. So what Rachel said earlier is she was hinting at a rule of thumb that we have here, which is things that are going down in value.

0: with wheels and motors should really be no more than half of your annual income gross, right? So if you're around 130K, is that right?
1: Together we're a little over the,
0: Okay.
1: She makes 105,000 a year. I make 56.
0: Okay, so,
1: we're around 160, close to it.
0: 160, okay, still, that is way more than what I would say, because half, that puts you at 80 in cars, and you're at 100,000 in cars.
1: Yeah.
0: Over 100,000.
2: How much could you sell them for?
1: Hers probably 50, mine probably 38.
2: Okay, so you're underwater on both of them.
0: Do you have any money saved?
1: Yeah, we've got close to probably 60 in savings.
0: I love that. Is that for the wedding?
1: That's just kind of for everything. So the house is a new thing. We just got our house put on some family property. And we've spent probably 30 in what we had. So we had close to 90 before we started on the house.
0: Mm-hmm.
1: And we're in the 50s, mid-50s now, upper, or close to 60.
0: So here's what I'm hearing. What I'm hearing is, and I love that you're calling now, you know, that you guys are starting a marriage fresh, because you really need organization. I think that you guys have good intention, but everything's kind of everywhere and there's not a solid plan around it. And I would love to see you go into the marriage with a very clean perspective on how we feel about debt, how we feel about savings, how we're going to operate our lives going forward. And I would personally love to see you guys start that on a fresh foundation. If you said in the next 30 days, we're really going to be serious about selling off these cars, you have the money to clear the deficit, right? And then you have the money to turn around and buy something reasonable in cash for both of you. You could both spend $15,000 on a car and still have $30,000 left, which is a great starter emergency fund. It's probably around, you know, gets you close to the 3 months of expenses point. So, and then meanwhile, you could cash flow paying off the credit cards, and you truly could go into the first month of what of your marriage debt free.
2: 100%.
0: How amazing would that feel?
1: Yeah.
2: Justin,
1: absolutely.
2: Do y'all both feel this way? Who's kind of driving this idea of changing your financial situation? Is it more you, or is it her? Is it both of you guys?
1: It's both of us. We're not in a hard spot. Like, we have the cash flow to pay the debts. Our big thing is, like, we want to be able to not have to worry about making so many payments monthly. Mm-hmm. You know, it feels like we're always spending $500, $600, $700 here.
0: Yeah.
1: And then our big $1,800 mortgage is a big thing, which we plan to refinance that in a year or so and get it lower.
0: The thing is, that's not, the mortgage shouldn't feel that way, because the mortgage is actually a fair piece of your $13,000 take home. The reason it feels like that is because of this debt, specifically probably your car payments are what feel astronomical. And when you add that all together, suddenly that $13,000 is whittled down and you don't feel like you're being able to enjoy it.
2: Yeah. Justin, how much are you guys paying in car payments per month?
1: So my truck, the 49,000, that is at 584 a month.
2: Okay.
1: And then her car, which had a start of 85,000, that we pay 980 a month on.
2: Good, nice.
0: Plus insurance.
1: Yeah, plus insurance. Yeah. We pay 390 a month in insurance.
2: So y'all are 2,000 a month basically in cars.
0: That's more than you pay for your house.
1: Right. Right.
0: That doesn't sit right with me. Does it sit right with you?
1: No, and that's what that's a big reason why we've been talking about, first of all, getting all these cards paid off and then figuring something out with the vehicles.
0: So what do you think you're going to do? Because Rachel and I laid out our point of view. What do you think going off this call is your first course of action?
1: Talk to her about her car. Her's a big one, I would imagine.
2: Justin, yours is close. Then, yours is close.
0: Yeah, why don't you marinate on this a little bit longer? Because I think you'll find that what Rachel and I are saying is the quickest course to what you asked us early on, which is you said, I'd love to go into the marriage with as little debt as possible. And Rachel and I gave you a solution to do that.
2: Yep. 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

0: Up next, we have Paul in Washington, D.C. Hi, Paul. Welcome to the show.
1: Hi, how are we doing today?
0: Hi, we're doing great. How can we help?
1: I had a question. In a few months, I'm going to be inheriting a paid-off $400,000 house and around $38,000 in cash. And I was wondering if it'd be a good idea to put a mortgage on the house to pay off some of my debt.
0: Okay. For the sole purpose of paying off debt?
1: And to renovate the house, actually.
0: And to renovate the house. Okay. How much debt do you have?
1: Currently around $45,000.
0: Apparently. What do you mean? You're like, that's what they're telling me. That's what they're telling me.
1: Yeah. So $25,000 of that is a car loan.
0: Okay.
1: And $20,000 in credit cards.
0: Credit cards. Okay. How much do you make a year?
1: About $85,000.
0: $85,000. Okay.
2: So, you mentioned that there was cash, $38,000 cash. I mean, what would cause you not to put that on the $45,000 of debt and then just cash flow the other, you know, $7,000 or whatever's left?
1: That's a good. I was planning on paying off the credit cards with that, and then fixing up a few things and repairing the truck. So that's where that was going to go, was to pay off the credit cards and then keep the truck loan, and then pull out like $100,000, pay off the truck, renovate the house.
2: So how much do you owe on the truck?
1: $25,000.
2: Oh, okay, okay. And how much does it cost to fix the truck?
1: So I was going to do, let's say, about $3,000 to $4,000
2: of work. Okay. And is that urgent? Like, is this a car that you drive every day for work, or is this just one of those third vehicles that's just sitting in the driveway that you want to get fixed?
1: It's not urgent, but it just needs it. So, you know, you take care of the truck so it doesn't get worse. So it's not like a truck.
0: Paul, are you planning on living in this house?
1: Yes, I'm currently living in the house.
0: Okay. Gotcha. You're currently living there, or you're planning on it? What'd you say?
1: Currently living there.
0: Currently living. Okay.
2: And you said it needs work?
1: It does need to be updated and plumbing fixed. And so I'd estimate, you know, the hardwood floors and just like a total, not a total renovation, but just bringing it up.
0: So the biggest thing I see so far, Paul, is you have used debt to get what you want in life, right? Whether it's cars, you have $20,000 in credit card debt, you're wanting to go into more debt to pay off debt and to do this. And so what ends up happening is you end up living in the cycle of just payments, of continually going to debt for it to be the thing to get you what you want, versus Paul going to Paul and getting what you need from you, which is going to take longer. It's going to take a lot of work and more patience. But at the end of the day, when you eventually eliminate debt from your life, not only does peace and sanity and a good sleep at night happen, but also you get to keep your $85,000 income versus it going out six different directions like it is now. So my goal and Jade's goal for you would be to not only not take out this mortgage to go deeper in the cycle you've been in, but to become a free man and to have autonomy over your money and actually get out of debt and still get what you want. So that's what I want to lay out for you. This is what I would do. And Jade, you can concur or, you know, push
2: so far,
0: back.
2: So far, I concur.
0: Yes. So I would take your $38,000 in cash and I would pay off the credit cards tonight. You'll have $18,000 left. I would either use some of that cash to fix the $3,000 you need on the truck and then throw $15,000 at the loan, get it down to $10,000, and then say, you know what, I'm going to throw $2,000 to $3,000 a month at this and get it paid off in the next 3 months.
2: Super fast.
0: So we're in at the end of August. You got August, you got September, October, November. By Christmas, Paul, you're completely debt-free, okay? And then you're going to start building up an emergency fund over the course of January, February, March, and get at least a 3-month emergency fund. And then we're going to look at the house. So we'll attack the house next spring and we're going to cash flow it.
2: Yes.
0: We're going to see what we need urgently and we're going to save up and fix part of the plumbing over on these three bathrooms that need it the most.
2: Right.
0: And then the next and then the next. And then the hardwood floors can come next fall. And we're going to just live a life and pace our life decisions based on what we can afford, not what we can borrow.
2: Yeah. I mean, Paul, this $400,000 completely free and clear house is such a blessing.
0: What a gift. Yes.
2: It is a clear, blue, perfect blessing in your lap to turn around and put debt on it. It almost feels disrespectful to the blessing, if I can say that. I don't want to overstep, but it almost does because that person worked hard to be able to leave that legacy gift and for it to be debt-free. And so there's a part of that I see that it just doesn't feel right for you to turn around and take out debt. I mean, am I off base there or do you feel that too?
1: Well, you're on target.
2: Yeah. I think what Rachel laid out, and I just want to call this out because there is a part of all of us that wants what we want when we want it.
0: Yes.
2: Right. And probably when you received this, it was like, oh gosh, I can do so much now. I can do this and this and this and this. And it's exciting to be able to do the things you want and some of the things that have probably been on your waiting list for years. And it's like, oh gosh, I can finally get to this. But to slow down and do it right and to make sure that you're not adding any lack of gain to yourself, right? Right. You want to be able to keep moving forward and not cause anything to go backwards. And one of the things I say all the time over here is you can't solve a problem while simultaneously creating it. So you do. Mm-hmm. The very first step you have to take is decide. I'm not going to borrow money anymore. And that's, Paul, if there's one thing that I would say leaving this call, is that needs to be your mindset. I'm not borrowing any money anymore. And I don't need to.
1: That sounds good. That's why I called.
0: Yeah. I mean, honestly, this is it's kind of a fork in the road of what you get to decide, this huge gift of a home.
2: Mm-hmm.
0: And are you going to continue the blessing of it to bless your life, to keep you, to have a level of peace and sanity and control? Or are you going to continue to fall prey to the idea that debt has to be part of your life and that you see an asset, like we see an asset like this, $400,000 house, and we're like, oh my gosh, like you're done. Like there's nothing tied to it. Like what a gift. And then some people see it and they're like, oh, it's basically a ching ching. It's like a little miniature bank that I get to go borrow from. And we're like, no. Because that turns the gift right back into the problem of sitting there with $20,000 of credit card debt and a car loan of $25,000.
2: And I think there's an intentionality play on the way of thinking on both sides of this, because we're sitting here saying the intentional thing to do is draw a line in the sand and say, by principle, I'm not a person who's going to borrow money. And there's a very clear intention there. What I find with folks who do borrow money is there's not a clear line. They don't say, you know, for me, $100,000 of debt, that's what I think is a fair amount of debt for me to carry.
0: Mm-hmm.
2: Right? There's no, it's just kind of like, well, if it's 50, if it's 100, if it's $12,000 on a car, there's no clear line. And we're challenging people to say, be intentional. Like,
0: yes.
2: If he had called in and said, you know what, I just like having $50,000. That's the way I like to do my life. I have $50,000 of debt. I would almost have more respect for that because you've just, at least you've made a clear choice.
0: Yeah.
2: But debt is sneaky and it does cause us to just kind of like go with the flow. And Dave says it, you know, you can wander into debt. And that's just what it is. You just wander in.
0: Yep.
2: But we're telling you, don't wander out. Be so clear. Draw a line in the sand. I don't borrow money.
0: Yeah, and Paul, listen to yourself. You wanted to have this debt paid off in some capacity, right? And you're using more debt to do it, which we don't agree with. But the idea you want it paid off just proves that you don't want it. You don't want it. And so listen to that. Like there is an inner voice in there that's saying, giving you a message of like, okay, I want this gone. I don't know how to get it gone. I just want it gone. And we're saying, Paul, you take care of it. Keep this asset debt free, the house. 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
10: ABC News, I'm Dave Packer. During Thursday's White House briefing, Vice President J.D. Vance said he wouldn't call the conflict with Iran a war, saying there's no active shooting. Reaction from Democratic Congressman James Walkinshaw.
11: Well, I'd like to hear him say that to the families of the 800 service members who have been killed and wounded. It's a war and it's a quagmire. We are absolutely stuck. We are stuck because there was no clear strategy from the beginning. And the American people are paying the cost of that at the pump, at the grocery store, and elsewhere.
10: The Trump administration making an urgent appeal to the Supreme Court to allow new postal service rules for mail-in ballots to take effect immediately. A federal judge temporarily blocking the changes. Meanwhile, North Carolina starts sending out ballots tomorrow. The jury in the Lindsey Clancy murder trial still deadlocked, the four persons saying one juror won't follow the judge's instructions about reasonable doubt. This is ABC News.

0: All right, we have Matthew up next in Houston, Texas. Hi, Matthew. Welcome to the show.
1: Hi, how are y'all?
0: Hi, we're doing great. How can we help?
1: Okay, so I feel like I'm running into what might be like a common thing among like younger people today. I'm not mm-hmm. really sure, but you know, making decent money, but still feeling like it's paycheck to paycheck.
0: Yeah.
1: And I assume that could be a budgeting thing and whatnot, but essentially I kind of just walk you through what we have here. So we have $35,000 in consumer debt.
0: Mm-hmm.
1: We spend $2,400 a month on a leased or a rented house.
0: Mm-hmm.
1: We have two car leases at $300 a month per car, which I'm sure you guys are going to not like.
0: Mm-hmm.
1: you know, all of our main, you know, internet, phones, utilities, groceries, and maybe like $650 a month, you know, and insurance and whatnot. I make $92,500 annual, and my wife works as a nurse PRN about 3 to 4 times a month,
0: mm-hmm.
1: which is about $450 maybe a shift. So I guess my question really is there any way we can kind of get out of this hole that's killing our ability to like invest in our kids' future and, you know, have equity in almost anything, most notably at home? And, you know, what are your opinions on the best options for doing so?
0: Yeah. What's the 35 in debt? You said consumer debt. Does that doesn't include the leased cars, right? So is it student loans, credit cards?
1: Right. It does not. And it's actually a consolidation loan that we got to lower our interest rate. So we were paying maybe like 24-25%. And, you know, I made a decision to, or I guess me and my wife made a decision to consolidate all that into, you know, one big chunk of debt. And it kind of lowered our payment by like $300 a month,
0: mm-hmm.
1: trying to help us with the cash flow of it. But
0: okay, so that's just one large
2: chunk.
0: Yeah.
2: So if mm-hmm. I can for a second, the hard part about consolidating debt is you might get the interest rate, but you lose the benefit of a debt snowball. You lose the benefit of being able to focus on something small and kind
1: right.
2: of check them off your list as you go and feel that momentum. And the other part of that, and I just want to say this because this is helping other people, Matthew, not just you, but those listening, is, you know, the point is to pay as much as you can on the debt, not pay as little as you can on the debt. So that's a teaching moment for everybody. But I do want to know, with your $92,000 and with her nursing, what do you guys bring in every single month?
1: I think it's around gross. It's around 66 if
2: okay.
1: she works 3 times a month.
2: And what would cause her to not work 3 times a month? Like, what causes her schedule to be less solid?
1: Right. So we haven't done daycare or anything like that. So she's usually at home with the kids. We have two young kids, a toddler and an infant. And so she usually works on Friday, so I get a half day at home.
2: Got it.
1: But, you know, sometimes she may not be able to work 4 times or 3 times because we're traveling to her parents, you know, in another city or something like that on the weekend, things like that.
2: Okay. All right. So, yeah, I mean, what's going on here is basically what we would tell everybody. There's really 2 places that you can start. The first place you need to start is with a budget, right? I think that mm-hmm. you have a sense of your numbers, but the way you were talking about them doesn't make me feel like it's something that you guys are doing month to month that you're both all in on.
0: Yeah, because you should have close to $4,000. Everything you just listed out, there should be $4,000 left. Now, I know that didn't include food and a couple of other categories, right? But I think if you guys had a really solid budget, and we'll give you every dollar as our gift to you, to really be able to look line by line and say, what can we cut out? Because hopefully you could throw an extra $2,000, $2,500 a month at this. And if she decides to pick up some extra work where she can,
2: mm-hmm.
0: that's just gravy on top. And you guys will just be slowly, you know, kind of chipping away at this $35,000. But my hope for you, Matthew, is that if you go all in, then that means you would even be working extra. You would be, you know, obviously helping cut the expenses. But like whatever more you can do makes it go faster, right? So say you did $3,000 a month. You guys would be done in 10, 11 months
2: yeah.
0: of this debt.
1: Right. Okay. And I've played around with every dollar a little bit. Like, as far, like, you know, obviously we don't have the premium one, and I appreciate you guys for offering that.
0: Mm-hmm.
1: And I just, you know, when I start putting

0: I backtrack a little bit and I just kind of put in numbers from previous months, and it just seems like the surplus just melts away, and then, yep.
1: As it would if you were pulling in numbers from last month, because you guys weren't on a budget last
2: spending.
1: Month. Yeah. So you have to say, this is how much we want to throw. This is when we want to get out of debt, which means we have to throw this amount every single month, which means we have to find that every single month in the budget, which means we're going to be cutting things.
2: Yes.
1: We're not going out to eat.
0: Right.
1: We're cutting subscription. Like, we are cutting gym membership, everything to get this one magical number every single month that's going to be thrown into debt. And then in 10 months, Matthew, you can put some of that back in. You know what I mean? Like, it's not like it's gone forever, but you guys have to have an aggressive change to see progress. It's just chipping away a little bit here and like, okay, we'll cut that and maybe this.
2: Yeah, you're just trying
1: then,
2: to avoid
1: and you just feel like, yeah, you're not making any traction. That's why we are pretty intense on the sacrifice side of getting out of debt, so that you feel momentum happening, because if you don't, it just elongates it and it's exhausting.
2: Well, yeah, it's like it's like anything else. If you want to make progress in an area, you're going to feel the pain of that progress. Like, if you lift weights, you can't just, you know, lift 2.5 pounders. Mm. You're not going to build anything.
1: Right.
2: You got to feel it. And so it's the same thing with this. I think Rachel is exactly right. So, for instance, just to give you a real picture with kind of real numbers, if you look back, what is it, August? So if you look back for July and say, what did we spend on groceries? And you found that you spent $1,200 on groceries. Well, then that's you then this month decide we're only going to spend $950 on groceries. If you look back and you say, oh my gosh, we spent, you know,
1: $600 eating out.
2: Yes. This month we're only spending $150. Like hard stop right there. So those are, and you are going to feel it. You're going to feel like a child crying because you're not getting your way. Honestly, you will. And it's going to be one of those things where, like, you look at each other and it's like, oh my God, like, this sucks.
1: Yes.
2: Truly. And one of you, I don't know who, because I don't know your marriage, one of y'all is going to be like Eve trying to get the other one to do wrong. And one of you is going to have to be strong and be like, we said we're going to do this. And it's going to feel like that for a couple of months until you start seeing, not to mess up the analogy, but until you start seeing the fruit of what you're doing. And then when that happens, you're going to go, okay, this is worth it. And it gets easier and a little bit easier every month. But if you guys do this, something really special happens, Rachel. I don't know if we talk about this enough. You're just going to become people who you do what you say you're going to do. And there is such a trust there that's built between couples when it's like we shake and agree on something. And then I actually see, like, he held up his side of the bargain. I held up my side of the bargain. And what that's going to do for your marriage beyond just the money and the debt payoff is really something, Matthew. And it's really worth you guys just going just 10 toes into this thing.
1: Yeah. And that you're both people that can, the phrase is so overused these days, but it's just true, that can do hard things, right? Like, you're going to run into stuff that's not easy. We just had our parent-teacher conference with our third grade class last night, and they had this phrase, and she talked about, like, the suffering that happens, but it's good. Like, they're going to run into things, we all do, that it's like, it doesn't come easy, and it's frustrating, and you just want the answer. You just want the quick way out. And that's not how life works. And so when you go through it together, though, in a marriage, and you're like, wow, we can do that. Like, we can do things that are really difficult. There's a tolerance that's built up there. That's just, it's good for your marriage. Like, there's something that is so unifying in that, Matthew, for you all. Instead of just kind of like placating this idea of money, you're like, no, we're going to be people of intentionality.
2: Yeah.
1: And you said at the beginning of the call, which I think is awesome, that you're doing it for a reason. You're like, we want to save for our kids' future. We want to be people that our kids have a better life than we did. And that's a noble goal, right?
2: Absolutely.
1: To have that life. So we really do believe in transformation, Matthew. And I think you guys can take what you've done, do a 180 and say, you know what, we're gonna crush this.
2: Yeah.
1: And it may not be the popular thing in our neighborhood. And you sound like a smart guy, Matthew, very well spoken. And so I think you know this stuff in your head. It's just when it goes from there to your heart, and you lock arms with your spouse and say, okay, we're in this together.
2: Yeah, and we didn't talk about those leases, but go on Ask Ramsey and ask him, what would we say to do with those leases, and it'll tell you exactly what to do.
1: Yep, and everyone, you can download Every Dollar for free in the App Store or Google Play if you want to check it out.
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0: Up next, we have Katie in Green Bay. Hi, Katie. Welcome to the show.
1: Hi there, ladies. How are you?
0: Hi, we're doing great. How are you?
1: Fantastic. Thanks. Calling in today, just my husband and I are in baby step six, and we're looking for advice about prioritizing cash flowing some major renovations on our home over paying it off early, knowing that we intend to sell our home and relocate once our youngest graduates high school in about 8 years. We want to maximize that sale price.
0: Okay. Well, 8 years is a while. Do you think you could do both? You could do renovations and probably have it paid off in 8 years?
1: I don't think that we'd be able to do both. This is an old farmhouse. It needs some major upgrades that we not only want to be able to enjoy while we live here, but to be able to make it competitive. Lots of new construction, new subdivisions that are kind of growing around us. Mm-hmm. So we just kind of wondering if it would be wise just to prioritize those renovations, knowing that we would definitely be able to get it out in the end.
2: What's the price tag, like, of all the things that you're wanting to do, whether it's floors, kitchen, bathrooms, roof, whatever? What's it all going to cost when you look at the whole scope of it?
1: We've kind of done some budgeting and things, you know, kind of trying to estimate some.

0: we can do a lot of this work ourselves. We would hire contractors to do some of the majors, the plumbing, the electrical, and things like that. But a lot of the cosmetic things we are able and capable to do ourselves. We've already done many projects here already.
1: Okay.
0: A price tag, it'd really be hard. The way we've kind of done it so far is we pick a project.
1: I don't know. Let me stop you on that, because you're telling me that if we do these projects, it will keep us from having the margin to pay off the house early. If you tell me that, I'm looking at this going, okay, then this is a hefty price tag. But then when I asked you, you're kind of backpedaling on it. If you were to look at this, not even the projects you're going to do yourself, right? There's still materials. There's still things involved that you have to spend money on. So if you, I'm not scared. So if you tell me the number, we want to help you work this out.
0: Sure. I guess that is some research that we have been doing with each project. So I definitely, the kitchen definitely needs to be upgraded. Mm-hmm. Both bathrooms, the idea would be modest flooring throughout the whole home, mm-hmm. and then kind of just the curb appeal. And we're just trying to do it in order.
2: Yeah, and all that adds good value mm-hmm. to resale,
0: absolutely.
2: everything you said, which is great. So price tag wise, how much do you think all that's going to cost?
1: How many square feet is this house?
0: It's just over 3,000.
1: Okay. So is it fair to say like this is like a 40 for the kitchen, 10 per bathroom, and maybe another 10 to 15 for the floors? Is that fair?
0: I would say that would be a little bit of a great estimate, maybe running into some issues. Being that it's an old farmhouse, you always run into those project issues. So, mm-hmm.
1: so let's say 100, 75 to 100,000.
2: Yeah. And how
0: that
2: much
0: sounds
2: is
0: very fair.
2: And how much is left on the house, Katie, to pay off?
0: We owe $250.
2: $250.
0: The house's current value with just our real estate agent's current rough
2: as
0: estimate
2: is
0: between as is currently mm-hmm. is between five and six.
2: Okay, so this would definitely you would get more than $100,000
1: for sure.
2: Price wise, right? After these renovations. Added to it. So,
1: and this is an 8-year play. Did I hear that?
0: Yeah, that would be our 8-year planning to, at the very least, downsize from this big home. But our plan is to completely relocate out of state.
1: I think there's time. It just depends on what you guys' income is, what money you have saved. So tell us a little bit about that.
0: We have approximately between $1,000 and $5,000 in margin to be able to do this. Each month.
1: Okay.
0: Our monthly net income is drastically variable. We own a small business that is very seasonal. It does vary. But we have, we've got all the, like I said, about upwards of $5,000 a month to do some of these projects and things.
1: Okay. So I tend to veer on the side of Rachel. How much is the mortgage payment, by the way, just your normal mortgage payment?
0: Our normal mortgage payment is $1,200 per month, which falls below our
1: below 18%
0: of our monthly income. Yeah.
1: So let me give you a little framework of how I view these things, and I think Rachel will land the plane very nicely. So when I think about big expenditures, I run them through kind of a financially responsible adult checklist, and these are the things that I must be doing in order to do said expenditure, right? Number one, you've got to be on a budget. I've got to be living on a budget. That's what I do. That's a green check for you. I believe you're on a budget. Number two, I've got to be out of debt, and the thing that I want to do obviously can't cause me to go into debt. Green check on that. Number three, I've got to be carrying the proper insurances. I have a will, life insurance, health insurance. I've done all that. Nothing's pending there. That's the next check. The third thing, and this is the big one, and I'll go out of order, so I said the big one for the end. The fourth thing is I need to prioritize generosity. If you're doing that consistently, it's not going to cause me to stop prioritizing generosity. Green check. Now, the fifth one, and this is the one where I think you have a problem, is I also have to be prioritizing saving. And the way that we talk about saving around here is baby step three, got to have 3 to 6 months of expenses. Baby step four, I must be investing 15%. It cannot cause me to stop investing 15%. And the third one, which is getting you, I have to prioritize saving in my forced savings account, which is my home. I need to be putting some extra bit, because this is the plan I said I'm following. I need to be putting some extra bit on my mortgage, because that's my forced savings account. And so I actually think that you have the margin to do both.

0: It's just going to take you a little longer.
1: Okay.
2: Yeah, but I would be okay with you guys cash flowing some renovations, you know, and slowing down a little bit on paying off the house in order to do that. Because if you guys save, or you literally, it makes me always nervous doing renovations like month by month.
0: Yeah.
2: From a money perspective,
0: yes.
2: Because stuff comes up that's a high dollar sometimes, and you're like, oh, crap.
0: Yes.
2: And then it kind of puts you backwards. So I almost would take 6 months
0: take
2: or so
0: span of
2: and
0: time.
2: Have like $30,000 like in the bank. And so then we can press go and then continue to save on top of
0: yes.
2: that. But you guys could have all this done, Katie. I mean, I don't know from the renovation side, but from the money perspective, at five, you know, but I know it's not always $5,000 a month, but it could be anywhere from 18 to 24 months to be able to cash flow all of these. And maybe you start with the big, you know, do the kitchen first. And then after that's done, you know, and if you do have to pause and save up a little bit more to do a bathroom, you just, when you do that, you are kind of living in a construction zone for about 18 months. So if you're okay with that, but I do think, I don't think I'm off base to say that is going to add value. That's putting
0: 100%.
2: Equity back in, which is a great thing. You guys aren't doing a pool, even though I love a pool. You're not going to get the money out for that, right? So if that's what you were saying, I'd be like, if you want to, just know. But for me, this is even more of a plus because you're hitting the things that every homeowner looks at. Bathrooms, kitchens, floors, paint, and landscape. Like, when you do that, you are adding value back to your home.
0: But I do think, like, doing that in phases, to Rachel's point, it's like, okay, we're going to spend 6 months, we're going to save up for one of the bathrooms or whatever your rate is. And then you take a moment and you're like, you know what, let's do an extra mortgage payment or two. And then you go back and you're okay, now this next span of time. So you're not stopping your progress on the baby steps. You're just spending spans of time on the things you want, but then you're jumping right back into it. And I think that's a fair way to do it.
2: Yeah, keeping it going throughout it too.
1: Yeah, that sounds like a great balance. That's kind of how we anticipated it, stacking the cash and then having it so we can cash flow individual projects as we go. And then going from there, always anticipating that they're going to take longer and cost more than we
2: planned.
1: There
2: you go.
0: So. Yeah, that's true.
2: And that's the reality.
0: No, that's good. And Rachel, this is probably your world more than it is mine, but I do think knowing that you're going to want to move on from the house, but you also want to enjoy it, I feel like that's something you have to think about when you're making certain choices, that you're not over-renovating, that you're not overly personalizing it, knowing
2: right.
0: that you're want to, you know,
2: 100%
0: want to get out of it.
2: Yeah, some of the worst stuff is people take a garage and turn it into something else, and now it's no longer a garage.
0: Mm-hmm.
2: But a garage is such a big feature for selling a home. Or they take a bedroom and they knock out the wall and make it. You know what I mean?
0: Yeah.
2: Like there are things that you're like, okay, that just no. You can do it for you because you love it and that's what you want. But if your goal in the back of your mind is knowing you're out in 8 years, to your point, making a little bit more generic selections and not the like crazy specific ones, even though I'm sure, Katie, your taste is great. And you're in the farmhouse world where I think most Americans want to be.
0: Yeah.
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0: Welcome back to The Ramsey Show in the Fairwinds Credit Union Studio. I'm Rachel Cruz, hosting this hour with Jade Warshaw, and we are taking your calls at 888-825-5225. All right, we have Matthew in Providence, Rhode Island up next. Hi, Matthew. Welcome to the show.
1: Hey, how's it going? Thanks for taking the call.
0: Absolutely. How can we help?
1: So I'll just give you a little backstory of what's going on. Me and my girlfriend, we had a daughter. She's not my fiance. So she moved in with me, and she has a lot of credit card debt, $75,000 in credit card debt. So, and that was kind of, you know, she works full-time at night. I work full-time during the day. We get a lot of babysitting help, so we don't have to pay for babysitters, so that's nice.
0: Mm-hmm.
1: Yeah.
0: So that's kind of just a moment. That's a lot.
1: Yeah, sure is. some of it was, like, before I met her, she was working, like, 70 hours a week, so she was working during the day and then at night. And then so she's kind of got, I think, used to a lifestyle. That, you know, and then started working half those hours and,
0: So that caused the credit card debt.
2: Makes sense. Okay.
1: Yeah. And then obviously she got pregnant and, her job kind of closed down for a while, you know, doing renovations. And then I just think it snowballed. I didn't realize she was putting like formula diapers and stuff on a credit card. Like, cause we were moving in together, but we're not integrated together. You know what I mean? Like, I wasn't sure exactly how she was doing it. I knew she was working, but I didn't know
0: how bad it was.
1: So,
0: yeah. Okay.
1: So yeah, exactly.
0: So you got $75,000 in credit card debt, or she does. What other debt do you guys have?
1: I have no credit card debt. We both have $13,000 left on our cars.
0: Individually or together?
1: Individually. She has $13,000 on hers. I have $13,000 on mine.
0: Okay. Okay.
1: So, yep. So, yeah, so basically that's kind of been like in the background, like, and well, she, you know, she had a baby, she was a full-time student.
0: You all had a baby though, right?
1: Well, we of course we have a baby. I mean, you know.
3: I mean, you're not saying it.
0: You're not really taking care of it. So it feels like she's taking care of everything, right?
1: No, absolutely not. No. I pay for. So let me get to the rest of it, and then it'll make more sense.
3: Please help us out.
1: So I'm getting there.
3: Okay.
1: I promise.
3: Okay.
1: Yeah. So point is, she was in the middle of like finishing her degree when we met. So she was, you know, full time student, full time. Well, you know, mom. I mean, we split duties, but still, it's a lot, you know. And then full time employee. So, you know, it was just a lot all at once.
0: Yeah.
3: How old's the baby now?
1: So. She's 18 months.
3: Okay, 18 months. So you guys have started to get a little bit of a rhythm, a little bit of a flow going on, and you're looking up saying, hey, this debt, this is the problem. We need to start solutioning that. Can I ask one question? I just want to make a...
1: Yeah.
3: Is this your fiance or your girlfriend?
1: She's my fiance now.
3: She is your fiance.
1: We just got engaged. Yeah, we got engaged June 30th. Yeah.
0: When did y'all get married? When's the wedding? What date?
1: Well, we're still kind of unsure about that. Next year sometime. We're just gonna have a small.
0: Matthew, you're basically married. You guys live together. You have a baby together.
1: Yes, but trust me, I know. This is
3: What's the purpose of waiting? Is the question.
1: Well, we want to do.

0: church wedding. You know, we're Catholic. We want to do a church wedding. So, well, I'm Catholic. She's
1: Wait
0: not.
1: Wait a minute.
2: But it takes 18 months to get a church wedding?
0: No, I guess not. But
2: Matthew, like, we need a little urgency in life. We want the debt paid off. We need to get together.
0: No,
2: we need to make this official.
0: You.
2: We need to, like...
1: But you can't roll the Catholic thing back in when it matters on getting married, but it didn't matter before.
0: This is unfair, because this is sounding bad, and this is not...
1: We're on your side. We truly are.
0: Yeah, she's totally on board with the timeline.
1: What if you did this?
0: People yell at me all the time because I say, like, I'm watching my daughter. And they're like, you're not watching your daughter. It's your...
2: I know, semantics.
1: I hear you.
2: Is not semantics when we're going to talk about your money, because the way Jade and I are going to answer it is that it is going to be separate. There is no combining right now because you don't have any legal protection.
1: Yeah.
2: She doesn't have legal protection financially.
0: Yeah.
2: Neither do you. You don't until you guys are legally married.
0: Yeah, I know.
2: So our advice is going to... It's going to be different, though, Matthew.
0: I know, but
2: what we're about to walk through is going to look different because you don't have a wedding date set.
1: Mm-hmm.
2: And I'm not trying to box you, put you in a box, Matthew, because I like you.
0: You're fun.
2: But this whole semantics thing is real. And you may call in 2 years and be like, oh, I don't know, you know, this happened and this. Like, so until you guys are married,
0: guys
2: we would give
0: funny.
2: You one set, a plan one way, and then there's going to be another plan until you're married. So... Here's what we would say.
0: That's another piece I guess I haven't really thought about yet. Like I trust her fully, and I know, like, and that's the thing, we're not quite married yet, but I understand, you know, with her being my fiance, that's why we're kind of, you know, really trying to deal with this, just the emotional stress that she's carrying from this. Like, well, so
1: Let us give you a solution. Because all that you're saying,
0: can I
1: the emotional
0: you?
1: Stress, the dollars, the all of this stuff, I think Rachel and I, there's two routes here. I want to simplify it for you because it feels like a lot floating around your head. There's two routes.
0: Yep.
1: The one route is you can say, we're not married yet, therefore everything is separate. This is my baby. I am devoted to my child, but financially our lives are separate. That means her debt is her debt. And my debt, that means your only debt is a $13,000 car and you're paying it off and we can give you the seven steps to make that happen and give you financial peace. The other choice, which I actually feel is a better choice for you if you do say this is the woman you want to marry, is you can go to the courthouse, you can fill out the piece of paper and be married on paper so that you can legally combine and work together. And then later on, when you can afford to have a party and do the church wedding and things like that, you're doing that as a... just as a, you know, a show and a party for your friends.
0: I don't know the difference as far as like what the benefit to, you know, as far as financially being married versus not.
2: I'll paint you as the, would be the quote unquote victim, right?
1: Yeah.
2: If this happens is that you take your income, you throw, you know, $80,000 over the next 18 months at this credit card debt, and then she looks up and she's like, listen, I don't want to do this. I'm taking the baby and we'll figure out custody later, but we're done. You have no legal protection.
1: But you don't know.
2: Matthew, listen to our show. The craziest stuff happens on the show that people call in.
0: I know you're the exception
2: to the rule, Matthew. Yeah. You are special.
0: I know. Yeah, well, maybe a little, but no, not really, but... Think about it this way. I think about it from a perspective of like faith. You know, I just have faith that like I'm kind of.
1: So what do you want
0: to
1: do?
0: Maybe you're right. Maybe
2: talk to the woman whose husband has a gambling addiction and talk about faith. Yeah, I mean we all do. I love Jesus. We got some faith, but we're also
1: we gotta be smart.
2: Yeah, be smart. And there's no legal protection, Matthew. And so keeping it separate. But I think what Jade is saying, combining everything is the best thing for you guys. And you're basically married, Matthew. You're basically married. Just go do it. Go do it.

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1: All right. Today's question comes from Sierra in Georgia. She says, in the past year, I've had a few occasions when I feel like my friends are expecting me to spend money on vacation or going out when it doesn't align with my budget.

0: on baby step six, paying off the house. So it's not that I never vacation or go out, but I can tell they're confused when I explain that something isn't in my budget. How do I politely say that without hurting their feelings while keeping the door open to spending time together at another time? Here's the thing. The idea that hurting their feelings, I think, is where I'm a little bit confused. Because if somebody says to me, if I say, oh, let's go to such and such restaurant, and they go, actually, that's too steep for me. Mm-hmm. My feelings aren't hurt. I would be the one
1: adaptable,
0: who feels a
1: yeah.
0: little bit like, oh, yes, no worries. You know what I mean? So I wonder if their feelings are actually hurt or if you're just interpreting their reaction in a way that's mm-hmm.
1: projecting something else.
0: Yes. Yep. And then I think the simple answer to the question, honestly, Rachel, is to not really care that much what people think, and just mm-hmm. to say, because if you're saying what I think you're saying, which is, I can't spend that this month, or that's a little too expensive for me, or that's just not in my budget this month, I think those are perfectly fine responses. I don't think you have to necessarily go into detail of the why behind why you can't go, especially if it's something that is just more of a lifestyle difference, because sometimes you may be on baby step six and it's like, oh, you're on baby step six. There's no debt. You can still go out and have a good time. And that's all true. But if your friend group is in a different, completely different income level than you, mm-hmm. and they're wanting to do things that your income just doesn't afford you to be able to do as regularly as they do, I think that's totally fair. And even if that's the case, if they're good enough friends, I would just say that. I'd be like, listen, yeah. I don't have it like you and Bob have it. Like, you and Bob are yep. in the high six figures. I'm right here. So thank you for inviting me, but I can't do that as often as you can. And I have buddies that I would 100% say that to.
1: Yeah, and I have friends that have crazy work hours. And so there'll be times that we're all, like, getting together and doing something. And I remember she's always like, keep asking me. There will be
0: yes.
1: a day I can. So I think that's even okay to say. It's like, hey, I can't right now, but ask me again. Like,
0: yeah.
1: continue to keep me looped in.
0: Yes.
1: This isn't a rejection or a no to our friendship. I just financially literally cannot do this. And but let me know next time, because I would love to hopefully join in. Right.
0: Yeah, absolutely.
1: That's fine. And if the only time you hang out with your friends is on vacation and going out and spending a bunch of money, some expensive friends.
0: Right. There's so much fun
1: like
0: you can have just not going.
1: Yeah. I mean, like, I don't know. I feel like half of our hangouts are in our homes and
0: yes.
1: backyards. You know what I mean?
0: Yes.
1: So hopefully the friendships are built and you have more quality time with them outside of just going out on vacation. But
0: that's true.
1: I hope that helps, Sierra. It is tough. It is tough when you, either they're choosing to live a life beyond their means and you're mm-hmm. choosing not to, and or you're exactly right, or they just make a different income.
0: Yeah, that's true.
1: And there's a reality there. And so kind of facing the music sometimes with this stuff, it's not fun, but it leaves you maybe with a little bit of like angst, but I think you would have way more angst and chaos if you just said, you know what, forget it. I'm going to do what I want to do,
0: mm-hmm.
1: spend what I want to spend regardless of what I make.
0: Yeah,
1: that's going to cause
0: a problem.
1: More harm on the other side.
0: Well, I do want to attack it from the other side real quick too, because I do find that some of us baby steppers get a little too intense on baby step six.
1: True.
0: And we keep our foot on the gas from baby step two, and it's like we want to keep that same intensity. And I would say, actually, if that's you, Sierra, you need to enjoy your life and you need to go out and have fun. And I understand if you're like, I got to pay this house off, but you got to live life too. Like, this process is designed, the seven baby steps is designed for a certain purpose. And the truth is, after you get past baby step three, you do get to move from intensity to intentional. And a lot of us forget to make that transition, and it's so important.
1: That's a great point. Yeah, don't be crazy, girl. Have some fun if you're not having fun. All right, let's go to Jack in Atlanta, Georgia. Hi, Jack. Welcome to the show.
2: Thank you so much for taking my call.
1: Absolutely. How can we help?
2: I just need affirmation that my idea for retirement is not crazy, and I want to sell my house, invest the money, and actually just go ahead and rent the rest of my life. I mean, I'm about to turn 62, about to start collecting Social Security, and am I crazy?
0: Why are you wanting to do that? Because you're worried you don't have enough in actual investment dollars in the stock market?
2: Well, it's actually the opposite. I

0: have no debt. I actually have worked out where I have money in like little buckets everywhere to where I should be able to bring in between 10 and 12,000 a month, that including the money I would get from my house, which is paid for, and get into a secure investment, bringing in about 2,000 a month. And all that would give me a total of about $2.25 million in other investments, a lot in the stock market, that I really don't have to touch, and I can continue to let grow. But I also don't have that, you know, the house payment, or not house payments, but the escrow, the upkeep of it, and the things of that nature, where maybe my wife and I can just travel and kind of like what you were saying a minute ago about just enjoy life.
1: So it almost sounds like you're more interested in downsizing and having something that requires less attachment, like maybe like a townhome or something where you're not in charge of the upkeep, that you can kind of travel and you're not worried about the property itself. Because the truth is, and we'll get into this a little bit more, but having a personal residence is a big piece of security on down the line for a couple of reasons. Obviously, we know it's a major portion of people's portfolio when they're building wealth as a baby steps millionaire. But the second part of it is you're keeping what for most people is the biggest line item on your budget. You're keeping it stable because rent is going to continue to go up and up and up, Jack. And there's part of you that wants to have that stability of saying, but my mortgage, once it's paid off, it's just that I know what the taxes are. I know what the insurance are. And so that's the piece of it that would make me go, I would love for you to own something that's yours that can remain stable.
0: Okay.
2: Because over the course of time, Jack, even if you were just pulling out what your investments were making and not touching the principal, but you just kind of like basically took out the growth of $12,000 mm-hmm. a month, that when you think about it, in 20 years, which you easily could be alive, rent, oh my gosh, would be who knows how much, yeah. right? In 20 years of the type of living situation you want to be in. And so for me, that is such a question mark. And it's such a big deal. And you guys aren't maybe not going to want to travel when you're 82. You maybe really do want to settle down and have consistency somewhere. And then trying to get into the market in 20 years and where houses prices are going to be. And if the investments don't grow at the rate you think they're going to grow, there's a lot of risk to me. So I do wonder if you sold your house, Jack, how much would you sell it for?
0: A little under 600 is what my the comps would be. My neighbors have recently sold theirs.
2: Okay. Yeah, I just wonder if you took half of that and bought something small, right? Just to have that's yours to come back to and that you always know is there. And when you guys don't want to be traveling and moving and everything, there's a place. So that's probably what I would do. Some people are going... They are kind of taking this trend of just renting. I've heard that. And in some cases, I could understand, but I think even I mean, $2.2 million is amazing.
1: Yeah.
2: But even with that, over the course of 20, 30 years, I don't think I would trust the rent. I don't know. I don't like it.
1: Yeah, I think there's a time where you want to put down to own something, even if it's a condo, to have some foot in real estate that's yours, that
2: you do
1: to
2: now
1: your point.
2: In the mm-hmm. present. And then so that's what I would do, Jack. If I woke up in your shoes, I would still have something, but again, maybe it's a significantly less valued property than you have now, and you invest the difference.

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16: ABC News, I'm Dave Packer. The Lindsey Clancy jury still deadlocked and set to resume deliberations after a dramatic day in court. The impasse is being blamed on a single holdout accused of refusing to follow the judge's instructions as they try to determine whether Clancy's criminally responsible for killing her children. The judge rejecting an attempt to remove that juror. U.S. casualties mounting in the war with Iran since late February. 18 American troops have been killed, nearly 800 wounded. And there were two intense rounds of attacks this week alone. But Vice President J.D. Vance says it's not a war.
17: I wouldn't call it a war. Right now, there is no active shooting. I recognize there have been places where this has flared up. Major combat operations, again, major combat operations lasted for about 6 weeks.
16: A 70-year-old woman is reportedly in critical condition after police near Daytona Beach say she entered their station and opened fire. She was wounded after leaving the building. This is ABC News.
18: The KFQD weather forecast for Anchorage and the Valley. Partly cloudy conditions tonight, lows near 60. Friday's looking mostly cloudy, highs near 60. Rain becoming likely Friday night with lows in the lower 50s. Heading into the Labor Day weekend, cloudy Saturday, some lingering showers possible, mainly in the morning, highs in the low 60s. This is KFQD meteorologist Steve Adamson.

0: click the link in the description if you're listening on podcast or YouTube. All right, let's go to Micah in Little Rock, Arkansas. Hi, Micah. Welcome to the show.
1: Hey, how's it going? Appreciate you taking my call.
0: Absolutely. How can we help?
1: So I am about to turn 25, and I've lived paycheck to paycheck for as long as I've been an adult out on my own, since like 19. I don't have a ton in debt, but I don't want any, obviously. Zero is the ideal number. With my truck, I have, it's like 44,000 total in debt. Without that is like eight. So most of it is the vehicle.
0: Mm-hmm.
1: I'm a firefighter in, right around Little Rock area. And I net probably about $3,200 a month from that job. And then I have a very small, sometimes uneventful little side gig as I do some power washing. So that's unpredictable. I've had months where it's $1,500 you know, on the side, or mm-hmm. months where it's a few hundred. So that's really hard to, I try not to put that too much in the budget because it's unreliable. But basically my question is just, I feel like I'm so close to being in a good financial spot of, with a girl. We're not engaged, but every, you know, plan to be and to be married. And I'm wanting to make sure that before I do all that, and, you know, I want to make sure that I'm in the best financial spot personally, that I'm not carrying any of this into marriage, you know, about a year down the road.
0: Yeah. Well, from just a debt income ratio perspective, the truck is pretty glaring, Micah. It's a large
1: 609 a month.
0: It's how much a month?
1: 609.
0: 609? Is that what you said?
1: Yeah.
0: Yep.
1: Yes.
0: So that's
2: your ticket out.
0: I mean, I'm going to say it, but I'm like, man, yeah. For you, $1,000 difference. And I know 609, but if you got on a tight budget and found 400 bucks, that's $1,000 extra a month. Yeah. It's just there. So for me, I'm like, I don't know. I probably am selling the truck.
2: I certainly would.
1: I thought of that, and I'm not opposed to it. Like, I do like the truck, but I'm smart enough to know that, you know, this is a very small price to pay for setting myself up for, you know, being financially better off.
0: Because here's the numbers. I just ran them real quick, Micah. You're 25. Let's say you retire at 67, and you just invested that truck payment every month, okay? So instead of having a truck payment, let's just pretend you just invested that. So you paid yourself. At 67, you'd have $6.5 million at retirement just by doing that.
1: It's not that much money.
0: just some change, just some $6.5 million.
2: That's a painful opportunity cost to pay just for a truck.
0: Yeah, like that's the wildness of how normalized debt is. Mm-hmm. Paying someone else versus paying yourself costs you $6.5 million.
2: Unbelievable.
0: So that one decision, Micah, that one decision, that changes your whole life.
1: Yeah. Well, here's the tricky thing about it. So I've had this truck for maybe 6 months, and probably a little less than that. I drove a little Hyundai Accent, a little good gas car. It was like $420 a month, which is, I think, pretty average. It still sucks, but for that kind of car, it seemed to be what was average. But I sold that. I still owed on it, even with what they gave me. It was about $3,000 negative equity, and they put that on this loan.
2: Yeah.
1: So
2: you're upside down.
1: I'm still, yeah.
0: But
1: I'm
0: only $3,000, though, right? $3,000.
1: Yeah.
2: You could get that. Well, you could get your hands on that. Yeah.
1: Hopefully. I mean, with the power washing, you never know. There's some jobs. I mean,
0: you're waiting tables the other night. Pick a different side hustle that's
2: solid.
1: Yeah, yeah, that's what I've been doing, is looking around and applying to places because need something consistent. Yeah, power washing, when it's good, it's good. But when it's not, there's nothing.
0: Exactly.
1: So
0: yeah.
2: You need to have a couple of side hustles in your quiver that you can pull from whenever need one. Mm-hmm. And I think if you do that, you're going to be out of this in no time because you just need $3,000, right? I mean, if you look around your apartment, maybe there's something you can sell to start, you know, to get the first $1,000, right? So really try to go very quickly into doing this because this is $609 on the line here. And then after that, how much did you say the other debt was, the credit cards, I think you said?
1: Credit cards is the next biggest one. It's like $4,400 on two credit cards. One is $3,500 limit that's maxed out, and the other one is a whatever the remainder of that. So.

0: 500 on that.
1: So what's wild is if you could find, gosh, I mean, 1,000 a month, let's just say, and between this credit card debt and all of that, I mean, that's 9-10 months.
2: You'd be out of this.
1: And that's just $1,000, Micah. Like, if you went and said, what if I did 2,000, right? You half that, you know, you cut that timeline in half. And that's what the identity change for you is. You're a guy right now that's kind of you're normal. You got a nice truck. You got some credit card debt. You're making some side, you know, but you just feel like, gosh, even with the side hustle, I'm living paycheck to paycheck. That's a pretty normal profile of people. But when you change what you've been doing and you say, I'm not a person of debt, I don't borrow money, even on cars, nothing is normalized. I'm not doing it. I'm not going into debt. I'm going to pay myself, and instead of paying banks for the rest of my life, I'm a person that has money saved on the side, and I'm a person that budgets and that I know where my money's going, and I'm intentional with every single dollar. If you're bringing in $6,700 a month, you know where every dollar is going. And I guarantee you, after living a life like that for about 18, 24 months,
2: oh yeah,
1: you will create such stability and peace and discipline in your life where money no longer is an issue because you've tackled it. Like, you're the one that's controlling it. It's not controlling you anymore. But there has to be kind of this not lackadaisical mindset. Do you know what I mean? Like, there's a level of intensity of change that has to happen for you to get out of the orbit of normal.
2: Yeah. Not to mention, your lovely lady is going to take note of this and go, wow, this guy's got his life together.
1: Yes.
2: He looks like he knows how to handle his business, you know?
0: Yeah, and the great thing is that her and I are together. I mean, we're not married. Of course, that's the intention down the road a little bit. But we are both, you know, sitting down and like, going over each other's separate budgets, like, together and just kind of airing stuff out and making sure that we're both on the same track of, you know, we're saving up to go elope. This is probably like 2 years down the road, so we're trying to get a jump on it. We know that we can't be super aggressive in the saving right this second, but the plan is, you know, we're both on the same track trying to make sure we're getting our money right and saving up and doing all this stuff. So I definitely want to put myself in the best scenario. And yeah, I guess saving that up, getting out of being upside down in the truck and selling it. I mean, I'm not that attached to it. It's nice, but I'd much rather just be.
1: I mean, you make around $70,000 and you have a $44,000 truck. So it's too much.
2: It's just too much.
1: Even with the negative equity. Like, I don't care. That's just too much debt to have on a truck because of even your income. So I would, I'd for sure.
0: A little more than I could chew with this.
1: No, that's okay.
2: But, you know, just know that the faster you go on this, when people have a debt-free journey in front of them, the faster you go, which means the deeper the sacrifice allows you to go faster, the more likely you are to see it through till the end. If you just, you know, kind of, you know, wander through it and I'll do a little bit here, but I don't want it to be, you're more likely to just get comfortable with status quo. And it's like, you want to finish this. You have said that, and I think you have a really nice why, which is that relationship that's sitting there in front of you. And so really just lean into that. And to Rachel's point, what do you want your life to feel like? What do you want those first months of your marriage to feel like? What do you want?
1: What kind of husband do you want to be? What kind of man do you want to be? I mean, there's a lot there.
2: Yes, there is.
1: Well, thanks, Micah, for the call. Again, the number is 888-825-5225. Give us your call about your life and your money.

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0: Up next, we have Rachel in San Francisco. Hi, Rachel. Welcome to the show.
1: Hi, Rachel and Jade. I'm so excited to talk to you. Thanks for taking my call.
0: Absolutely. How can we help?
1: My husband and I have been married for 11 years, and we are in baby step two. We started at $152,800 in debt about a year and a half ago. Since then, we've sold a car, I got a new job, and moved into our RV so I can put as much money as possible towards the debt. And we are down to $18,800.
2: Wow.
0: Good night, girl. Good job.
2: That's amazing.
1: Thank you so much. Yeah, we're on a 6% APR HELOC. That's our last piece that we're paying off. And my new company, Restricted Stock Units, just released. And they're worth $18,200.
0: Oh, my gosh.
2: That's perfect.
1: But the stock has down 100% from last year. So I'm hesitating selling. I know you guys must tell me to sell it. I just needed to call in and make sure.
0: What kind of industry is the company in?
1: Tech.
0: Okay. So a little volatile, I guess, is it the industry, the type of tech that you're in, or is it the specific company that you're like, eh?
1: It's the type of tech that I'm in is volatile, and like the whole industry is down right now.
0: Okay.
1: I asked Ramsey and somehow got to a potentially phased exit strategy. But I don't know that that's what Dave would recommend. So,
0: pulling some out.
2: Yeah.
0: As you kind of.
1: Yeah.
0: A little bit at a time and see like every 6 months if something changes. It wouldn't be a bad plan necessarily, but I feel like trying to time the market is never good, because what sucks, Rachel, is I'm like, golly, in 5 months it could be down another 100% or up 100%. You know what I mean? And either way, you're like kicking yourself. So it's like, oh my gosh.
2: What's your amount of margin that you're throwing at the debt every single month?
1: About $8,000.
2: Okay.
0: Oh, so you guys would be out in 2.5 months.
1: Yeah, we're so close.
0: Oh, okay. I wouldn't do single stocks anyways. So I'm
2: there's still a piece where I'd be like, yeah, get rid of them.
0: Yes.
2: Because this is exactly the reason, is because it's one single thing, and your whole world is like rising and falling by that one company.
0: Yes. So I would probably just cash out, Rachel, honestly, even though it hurts that it's down. But I think trying to time something in a volatile industry is just like, there's no one has
2: no one
0: the secrets.
2: Knows when.
0: And I guess if you do know, you'll go to jail if you insider trading, if you like know what's happening.
2: Oh, gosh.
0: So I probably would just sell. I would keep that momentum of, you know, $6,000-$7,000 a month that you're throwing at this debt. Or did you say 8,000?
2: It was eight.
0: Yeah. And I'd take it as a gift, pay off your debt, and then build up a great emergency fund. And then, man, you guys are just, yeah, you're way ahead of the game in that. So I think that's just what I would do. I would just see it as an $18,000 gift and call it a day.
1: Yeah. Okay. Thank you. Yeah. The 6% HELOC really just... It's such a low APR. It's hard to let it go.
0: Yeah, but you would have let it go anyways, and
2: you would have just
0: 2 months, 3 months,
2: little. Oh, sure. Yeah.
1: Yeah. Okay. Thanks. That's the kick I needed, I think.
0: Yes, I know.
2: And with your think about it like this: with your 8,000 margin, you would have the money that stock lost in 2 months.
0: That's right.
2: You know what I mean?
0: Yes.
2: Like, you guys are doing really, really well.
0: That's a good point. 100% of 18,000 is 18. Like,
2: yeah,
0: you're going to get that back with the work ethic you guys have. Mm-hmm. Changing your life, Rachel, is not going to be the stock. It's you guys. Now, if it was 118,000, right?
2: It'd feel different.
0: Yes, but it's 18,000.
2: Yep.
0: And again, you can make that in 2 to 3 months with just the margin you guys have. So I don't think it's that big of a deal.
2: Yeah,
0: at the
2: I
0: end
2: would
0: of the
2: agree
0: day. 18,000 is a gift. It's great. But I don't think it's not going to be the thing that makes or breaks you guys, because you guys have already done so much already, which is just insane. So well done. We're so proud of you, Rachel, for real. Like, that's wild.
2: Really, really well.
0: How well you guys have done. All right, let's go to Dan in Philadelphia. Hi, Dan. Welcome to the show.
3: Hey, how's it going?
0: Hi, we're doing great. How are you?
3: Good.
0: Awesome. How can we help today?
3: So this is my situation. I'm 33. I'm single. I have pretty much lived like paycheck to paycheck my entire like adult life, and I'm just kind of over it at this point. So I have $9,000 in a car. I have $53,000 in student loans, and I have $15,000 in a legal case that I am paying. So I bring home about $4,400 a month right now. Mm-hmm. And just the area that I'm in, I've cut so much out of my life. Like, I've gotten rid of like all of my subscriptions. Like, we're doing like the Aldi shops. Like, we're doing mm-hmm. everything possible Good. To cut everything out. But the area that I'm in is just so expensive.
2: Where
3: is
2: are you?
3: Crazy.
2: Oh, Philadelphia.
3: So I'm in like the Philadelphia area, but I'm really in like South New Jersey.
2: What's mm-hmm. keeping you there?
3: And I have friends here and like my family's here, but aside from that, like I have friends in other cities.
2: Do they like, earn what you earn? Your friends and family? Do they earn around $4,400 a month living in that area?
3: Yeah. And I work a remote job. Like I work in hospitality doing revenue management, so I work remote. I can go wherever I want.
2: So you don't need to be on the struggle bus of living in an expensive area on $4,400 a month.
3: Yeah. Like is it just crazy to like, I mean, like the majority of the people that I know are here. Is it crazy to like uproot my life and go somewhere cheaper?
2: No, it's not because it's a pretty simple equation, and I'm not going to say that it's easy to do, but it's a simple equation here. You've got to find ways to either bring more money in or to reduce the amount that's going out. And for you,
0: you've reduced the amount going out, is what you said already, as much as you can.
2: Exactly. So now we have to focus on other things. And for you, I mean, how much is your rent?
3: I pay $1,690 for a one bedroom.
2: Okay. That's a lot for a one bedroom for you with no,
3: like I have friends in San Antonio. I have friends in Columbus. Like I've been looking at rent there. That's like $1,000.
2: Yeah. That's mm-hmm.
3: like,
2: a big deal.
3: Get an extra $600 a month.
0: I mean, Dan, we laugh about the exodus out of California, but a lot of people do it because of taxes and how expensive it is. Yeah. They can't own a home, right? They're just like, we can't. And it's what it feels like. And so there are places that you just say, I cannot afford to live in this city mm-hmm. with the income I'm making. And, yeah, and that's a very real adult decision. Now, do you have to do that? No, you could do what you're doing. It's just you're not going to financially thrive because you're in an expensive city. But if you say, yeah, but that's okay for the time being because of friends and family, then that's a choice you make, right? It's a you don't get both.
2: Yeah.
0: Or you say, hey, for maybe the next 2 to 3 years, I want to live somewhere else. See how I feel with this margin, and actually, not that money brings happiness, but the fact that you can pay your bills and breathe and enjoy life, like sometimes that's worth it to find a cost of living, a city with a cost of living that's lower than what you're experiencing right now.
3: Yeah.
2: Now the type of work you're doing, is that, are you kind of, have you hit a ceiling with that, or are there other opportunities in that area that can expand your income?
3: No, there's definitely more opportunity. So I used to work in hospitality management, like on property, and recently moved into this role. So it's got a work-life balance. It's nice. But so I'm new to this like niche part of the field, but there are plenty of other opportunities as I continue to grow and develop my own skills.
2: So that's another place that you can look. You know, you mentioned it sounds like you maybe took a bit of a pay cut to have a better work-life balance. But again, that was a trade-off you made. And so maybe that's a trade-off that you make back and you work on site for a while, even though you have to go in office. And even though, right, there's these things that aren't as convenient for you. But it might be worth it for you to knock out this debt. If you were able to find work in San Antonio that's on site, mm-hmm. lower cost of living, but
0: making
2: you're earning more.
0: More,
2: right? Suddenly your whole world opens up. And it's not to say that you have to do that forever, but certainly do it in the time it's going to take you to pay off your debt.
0: Yeah, for a couple of years. And there's a lot of options that brings. When you're debt-free and you have margin in your life, there's a lot more options that suddenly open up that actually could bring you some peace.
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0: of the reasons why they believe that there is, that the prosecution has proved the case beyond a reasonable doubt, and therefore she should be convicted. The other 11 are saying there is reasonable doubt, therefore she should not be convicted. And that's why they keep coming back and saying, we can't reach a decision. And as you know, the judge has said, no, go back and try again. And so these 11 people are very frustrated with this one person who is just entrenched in their opinion, saying the prosecution proved their case. Now, again, we're speculating. I mean, it could be entirely flipped. Everything that I've seen doesn't think that it's flipped. Everything that I've seen, you know, believes that the 11 jurors are saying Lindsay Clancy is not responsible for the death of her children, and believe that this one person is just saying, yes, she is. But it could entirely go the other way. I mean, all the commentators could be reading it wrong here. We just don't
1: right.
0: know.
1: Yeah, no, that's a good point. So what does the judge do tomorrow? Are we coming to the end of this? Can he hold them over? They're not sequestered. They went home. But, I mean, can he bring them back on Tuesday after Labor Day? I mean, how much longer is he going to beat his head against the wall before he realizes they ain't going to change their mind?
0: They will come in, they will deliberate. My guess and speculation is that by noon, we're probably going to know something. I believe that the jury is going to come in, and this particular person is either going to stay with their position, or they're going to look at the jury instruction again that the judge read to them, and they're going to decide whether they believe that this doubt is reasonable or not, or if there isn't anything. If they cannot reach it, they will come back to the judge and say, we can't do it. And at that point, the judge has to declare a mistrial. There's no more going back, no more instructions. It'll be done.
1: If there's a mistrial, the prosecutors have to decide whether or not they're going to retry her and start this all over again. I mean, they could come to some type of plea agreement with the defense, couldn't they?
0: They absolutely could, because double jeopardy does not attach. If no verdict is entered, there's no double jeopardy, and so this can start all over again. And that's why her attorney was so up in arms, because he does not want to have a mistrial declared. He wants to substitute that juror for a different juror in an attempt to reach a verdict so that he does not have to go through this again. Actually, he probably doesn't mind going through this because he really believes in his client. But so his client doesn't have to go through this again. So his family doesn't have to go through this again. And frankly, so the Commonwealth doesn't have to go through this again. Trials are very, very expensive, especially with all of the expert witnesses that they called. I don't want a mistrial, but the judge really will have no choice. Her only other option, like you said, about coming back on Tuesday, where the judge, if the jury deliberates all day on Friday and says, you know what, we're going to take the weekend to think about it, and we're willing to come back another day. That could happen, but this jury's pretty tired. I can't imagine that it will.
1: Yeah, it's the whole thing is so horrific and so heartbreaking. We're just watching from afar, but every time you hear this story, it's just heartbreaking. Marlo Greer, our guest, seasoned federal trial attorney, legal analyst, and apparently you win all those arguments with your husband, so just tell him to save time, money, and energy and just agree with you in the beginning.
0: I truly wish we were recording this, since, you know, he's not with me right now. So he'll probably tell me you didn't say it. Actually, he'll know you did.
1: I mean, look, I had that argument tonight. I was like, look, I'm not going to win. So just I'm going to save everybody time. Just do what you want to do. I'm not going to win the argument. So do what you want. Marlo Greer, thank you very much for coming in on a busy day. Thank you.
0: Thank you.
1: You got it. America at Night. We're just getting started. Back in a moment.
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10: I recently said to somebody, boy, I guess with all this NIL money and paying football players and everything, there's going to be no such thing as a scandal in college football. And 3 days later, boy, was I wrong. The investigation continues into North Carolina. They have the general manager of North Carolina, Michael Lombardi, has resigned. And now the investigation continues, focused on North Carolina Tar Heel defensive coordinator Steve Belichick, who is currently on medical leave. Per reports, investigators are questioning witnesses regarding Steve Belichick, who is the son of Bill Belichick, who used drugs on the job and provided drugs to at least one player. There is another investigation exploring whether unarmed members of North Carolina's recruiting staff had sexual relationships with players. Lawyers have inquired about a possible sexual relationship between assistant coaches and recruiting staff. Subjects of the interviews include current and former Tar Heel players, parents, staff members. The investigation also targets documents and screenshots of text conversations. So North Carolina and Bill Belichick has not been identified as any part of the investigation, but he is the head coach. And you got to wonder,

0: what's going on at North Carolina, where the head coach, who, by the way, don't you love these head coaches who know everything about everything, and they want to know every minute detail, when you went to bed last night, what you had for breakfast, what your shoe size is, how big your hand is, and then when something like this happens, I had no idea. What? Drugs? Alcohol? Women? What? Really? I didn't know. I had no idea. Right? They're control freaks until someone's investigating, and then, I don't, what happened? I didn't know. Stay right there. We'll take phone calls next hour. Our executive director is Alex Hinton. Our engineer tonight is Richard Good. I'm McGraw-Milhaven, and this is America at Night on Westwood One.
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tomorrow I will be taking off, and Josh Gilbert will be filling in. So I would expect you to treat him a little nicer than you treat me from time to time. So Josh is good peeps, and he's helping out with the show. And so he'll be filling in for me tomorrow. I'm taking the night off. Not going anywhere, just taking the night off. A little 4-day weekend with the fam.

0: We just have just enough time. Let's go to Tony. Tony, welcome to America at Night. Thanks for joining us, my friend.
1: Hi, how are you?
0: How was your date the other night?
1: I'm pleading the fifth on that.
0: All right, what do you got for us tonight?
1: Just gonna make it worse for me if I keep talking about this. And then I heard Joe from I don't know where you call him emo, and he was like, gave you some type of dissertation and calling the play or whatever you want to call it, calling it a triangle. I'm like, I started laughing like you can't believe it. I had to record that and send it to her, and she hasn't talked to me for 2 days.
0: Wow, isn't she lucky?
1: Yeah, exactly. My God. And yeah, exactly. Yeah, nice. Listen, I was listening to you earlier about your expert on the law and that, on that.
0: Yeah, Lindsey Clancy story. Yeah.
1: Clancy story, which is a terrible story, and it reminds me of Susan Smith, and it reminds you of the other
0: Texas
1: case. So, first of all, my opinion is simple. I'm not an expert like she is, but two or three things. Number one, she's not a well person. I don't think she's 100% in any way, and I think that she probably has some kind of issue, mental issue, obviously, and I'm not an expert in the years of trial. But the thing that when I heard what she said, that one jury member was not following the law.
0: Right.
1: Well, the number one thing is the jury is a fact-finding group of people in the criminal law field, right? They're fact-finders.
0: Yeah, no, I agree. Tony, I got to go. I'm short on time. I hate to cut you off, but I'm short on time. I agree with you, though. I know exactly where you're going. I don't know. The jury isn't supposed to follow the law. That's their opinion. They're supposed to decide. That whole story makes no sense to me. Thanks, Tony. America at Night, back in a moment.
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4: All right, that's going to be about it for us tonight. It is done. Josh Gilbert's going to be filling in for me tomorrow. I'm going to take a couple of days. Well, I've really just Friday night off. Spend some time with the fam, maybe do a little barbecuing. Actually, that's exactly what I'm doing. They delivered my new grill tonight, and they're hooking it up tomorrow. And I will be grilling all weekend long. I will be doing, I'll be an American in every way, shape, or form. And going to make some ribs. Got a pretty good rib recipe. Have I told you about my rib recipe? It's way better than Terry Black's rib recipe. There's a barbecue company called Blues Hog. And the owner of Blues Hog, I think I told this story on the air. I was emceeing a barbecue festival one night. And I had so much barbecue and so much protein that I got the meat sweats. And I had to, like, sit down because I had so much barbecue. And so I'm walking out, and the owner of Blues Hog whispers something in my ear, like the magic formula. And he goes, you know, you're welcome. And from then on, I have used his formula for my ribs. And dare I say that they're pretty good. I also learned that fall off the bone ribs is in championship barbecue is not what you want. You don't want the meat to fall off the bone. You want the meat to come off the bone as you eat it. It's a very different way to cook. But anyway, there you go. Josh is in tomorrow night. Thanks for putting up with me. As always, we'll be back Tuesday after Labor Day. Have a safe Labor Day. I need every listener I can get. Thanks for checking in, as always. Good night, everybody.

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2: Now, a growing number of lawmakers, Democrats and Republicans, are publicly criticizing Defense Secretary Pete Hegseth for his handling of the war in Iran and recent Pentagon leadership changes.
3: The White House standing by Hegseth and Commerce Secretary Howard Lutnick, who now says he misspoke when he falsely said there haven't been American deaths in Iran. Lutnick says he was thinking of the operation in Venezuela and acknowledges the 18 U.S. service members who have died, and he is apologizing.
2: ABC's Mary Bruce, a candidate running for a seat in the Missouri State House, has been charged with allegedly planting drugs in his primary opponent's car. According to court records, ABC's Chuck Severson has more.
4: Thomas Ross, candidate for Missouri House District 161, allegedly had his then-campaign manager plant cocaine in the car of his primary opponent, Louise Secker. Ross won the Republican primary and is currently running for state Senate. Court papers say Ross allegedly hatched the scheme in June. The former campaign manager provided the FBI with an audio recording of Ross, where they allegedly discussed the plot, with Ross quoted saying, "If you can pull it off, pull it off."
2: A Louisiana judge issued a preliminary injunction clearing the way for college teams like Louisiana State University to list former NFL players on the school's rosters. The ruling comes as the Southeastern Conference is suing Louisiana State University in federal court over LSU's push to have ex-NFL players on its football roster. I'm Dave Packer, ABC News.
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10: It's amazing. After 80 years, we're still learning and finding out about World War II, Nazi Germany, and the aftermath. And that's why we have our next guest, who has written a book called They Shall Not See the Dawn, The Manhunt for the Third Reich's Most Wanted. Charles Lachman has written the book. Charles Lachman has written a number of novels, a lot of nonfiction. He's also the executive producer of Inside Edition, and the book is They Shall Not See the Dawn, The Manhunt for the Third Reich's Most Wanted. Charles Lachman, welcome to America at Night. Thanks for joining us.
11: Well, thank you for having me. Really appreciate it.
10: It's amazing how this story has sort of been lost for history, right? We know about Nuremberg. We know about the movie that just came out. But how they were captured, that's a story in and of itself, which the book talks about.
12: That's exactly the focus of the book. There were 24 defendants at Nuremberg. They were Hitler's inner circle. And I was always fascinated by the war crimes trial way before the movie came out. And I started doing some research, and I tried to figure out how did they end up in the dock at the war crimes trial. Did they turn themselves in? No, they did not. For the most part, they were hiding out in the chaos of post-war Germany. They were tracked down. They were living under phony names and ID papers. Well, then it became a question of, okay, so how were they captured and by whom? And that turned out to be quite a tale, and that's what my book is about. It's the untold story of the greatest manhunt in history.
10: Yeah, no question about it. Was it a concentrated effort by the Allies? Who spearheaded this idea?
12: As the war was approaching its end, there was a kind of a master list drawn up by the Allied intelligence forces, and that list was distributed to an elite force of American agents assigned to the U.S. Army's Counterintelligence Corps. And they were among the best and brightest of Army draftees and enlisted personnel. And some of them, many years later, would become famous. Henry Kissinger was a CIC agent, and so was the a young staff sergeant named Jerome David Salinger from New York City. Well, he, many years later, became the famous author of The Catcher in the Rye, J.D. Salinger.
10: You're saying that J.D. Salinger and Henry Kissinger were part of the group of allies who tracked down the Nazis and brought them to Nuremberg?
12: They were CIC agents who were involved in the interrogation and investigation. Those two did not end up capturing the Nuremberg defendants. That was the mission of other CIC agents. But these two authors, gentlemen, I mentioned them because they're famous. They're in the CIC, and it's an illustration of the brain power that was behind the agents. They were called G-men in khakis, who were assigned to CIC. They were the best and the brightest. They came from traditional walks of life. In civilian life, they were police detectives, bankers, some PhDs, professors, lawyers, journalists. There was a race car driver. There were a lot of sons of missionaries. But they had one thing in common, which was brain power and intellect. And many of them, like Kissinger, knew the German language. Obviously, he was born in Germany. He came to America as a penniless refugee with his family. He returned to Germany as a member of the conquering army of the U.S. Of the U.S. forces.
10: Mm. Charles Lockman, our guest. The book is called They Shall Not See the Dawn, The Manhunt for the Third Reich's Most Wanted. Charles, there was some theory, wasn't there, or some belief or some worry that they were going to run into the hills of Austria and start some type of guerrilla campaign?
12: It wasn't a theory. It was a genuine concern. They were called the werewolves. It was based on German folklore, half human, half wolves. Again, Nazi fantasy. But they were gathering in the Bavarian Alps. These were diehard Nazi big shots, SS troops, the Gestapo. Hitler's army had been shattered. They knew the war was over, but they refused to surrender. So thousands of these Nazi fanatics were prepared to engage in an epic last stand, a kind of a fanatical fight to the end. And they were gathering in the Bavarian Alps at the border between Germany and Austria. And this is where a lot of the CIC intelligence was focused on. They were concerned that they would launch, the werewolves would launch a guerrilla warfare. They would hit the Allies in the weak spots, the flanks, the rear, disrupt the lines of communication, make mayhem, and murder the Americans and the British Allied forces.
10: So there was a bit of a race to sort of arrest them before they had a chance to reconstitute, I'm assuming.
12: Exactly. The purpose of the manhunt was partly, yes, justice. They wanted to hang these Nazi war criminals for what they did during the war. But it was a also it was also a practical matter of stomping out the possibility of armed guerrilla warfare before it could really spark itself.
10: Who was the Nazi who was addicted to heroin or opiates?
12: Well, that was most famously Hermann Göring. You mentioned the movie Nuremberg. He was the subject of that movie. He was not only obese, but he was addicted to drugs. He actually surrendered. He was probably the only Nuremberg defendant who raised his hand up. It was a organized surrender arranged by his adjutant. And he actually had the ridiculous fantasy, the notion that he would meet with General Eisenhower and negotiate a surrender of the German forces to the Americans. Of course, that did not happen. He was jailed in Nuremberg and convicted of war crimes. And a few hours before he was to be hung, he committed suicide by biting on a glass vial of cyanide.
10: Hmm. Charles Lachman, the book is They Shall Not See the Dawn. How did you go about researching this? How much is out there about this 80 years later?
12: Not a lot, but enough. A lot of the stories of the CIC agents came from oral histories that the agents left behind, some of it on deposit at various Holocaust museums around the world. There were also memoirs, privately published memoirs written by some of them. I had access to the National Archives at College Park in Maryland, and I also had access through a German-speaking historian researcher who knew the ins and outs of the German archives in Germany.
10: I know a lot of people love to play conspiracy theory and ethicker.
12: Well, the mystery was genuine, and it was really triggered by the Soviet dictator, Stalin. And when it was the Red Army that took over Berlin, and they were the ones who found Hitler's charred remains in the chancellery, the German chancellery, when they conquered Berlin, and those remains were removed to Moscow for his own nefarious purposes. Bear in mind, this was just the beginning of the Cold War. Stalin let it be known that, in his opinion and the opinion of the Soviet army, Hitler could very well be alive. Why did he do this? Well, mischief. He also wanted to create the impression that the British were harboring Hitler, and he was he did it because he thought it would create chaos in the West.
10: Mm. But Hitler died in that bunker, right? He committed suicide in that bunker, right? I mean, that's
12: There's no question that that he did die. It's fun to consider all these conspiracy theories over the years. You may have seen that what I thought was a great streaming movie a few years back called The Hunters, where Hitler survived and was living in South America. It never happened. There's no question, based on the historical records and also forensic records, that it's been established beyond any doubt through DNA and dental records that Hitler is dead and died in 1945.
10: Charles Lachman, our guest. The book is called They Shall Not See the Dawn, The Manhunt for the Third Reich's Most Wanted. Why the title? Take me through the title, They Shall Not See the Dawn. What does that mean?
12: Right. It's based on something that Eisenhower decreed. After the Nuremberg verdicts came down in late September 1946, it was decided that that the hangings would take place within 16 days. And Eisenhower despised the Nazis, and he did not want them to see another dawn. So he told his men at the Palace of Justice in Nuremberg that he wanted the hangings to take place right after midnight, so that all of the ten convicted Nazis would be hung before they could see another dawn.
10: Mm. There was one woman involved, wasn't there?
12: Well, only there were women who were hanged, not at Nuremberg. There was an infamous concentration camp guard who was a woman who was hanged at the Dachau trials, but not at Nuremberg.
10: Mm. Did any of them ever apologize, come to grips with what they had done, or were they defiant till the end?
12: Some of them did. Otto Frank, the so-called Butcher of Poland, made his peace with God on the steps at the gallows. So did some of the other defendants. But a number of them were defiant. Most notoriously, a monster of a man named Julius Streicher. He was the notorious publisher of a Nazi rag called Der Stürmer, which, no surprise, was Hitler's favorite newspaper. And he really set the tone in the 1920s and 30s for what became the final solution, the Holocaust. He was convicted at Nuremberg. And as he went up the steps, the 13 steps of the gallows, he looked out and he was asked, do you have any last words? What did he say? Heil Hitler. So he was defying to the end. Interestingly enough, the American hangman who was in charge of the hangings, a staff sergeant named John Woods, was so upset at hearing this that he manipulated the noose behind the Striker's neck in a way that when the gallows were open and Striker fell through, he did not snap his neck instantly as it was designed to do. Instead, he was slowly strangled to death, a torturous end to an evil man's life.
10: Mm. Charles Lockman, I got about a minute left. The book is called They Shall Not See the Dawn. Amazon bookstores everywhere. What's been the reaction? The book came out a couple months ago. What's the reaction that since the book's come out?
12: Well, the book came out actually a week or so ago.
10: I'm sorry.
12: No problem. And so it's bubbling. I've made a number of TV appearances and on CBS, and a lot more coming. So I think the reaction's been very positive. Had a great review in the Forbes magazine and the New York Post. They called it a kind of like a, I think the Post said that the narrative drive was so forceful it was like a Sherman tank going down the Autobahn. So that was good to hear. It's a very exciting, fast-paced narrative. It's not like a traditional history book. I wrote it almost like a nonfiction Day of the Jackal. I wanted to really, and it's written in the present tense, I really wanted to bring the readers into the moment so that they could kind of experience this intense manhunt, the most serious manhunt in world history, in my opinion, and have them experience it the way the CIC agents experienced it.
10: Yeah, Charles Lockman, the book is They Shall Not See the Dawn, The Manhunt for the Third Reich's Most Wanted. Charles Lockman, also a executive producer for Inside Edition. Charles, thank you very much. Fascinating conversation. Good luck with the book. Be safe down the road, and you're always welcome here. Thank you, sir.
12: Thank you so much.
10: You got it. America at Night, back in a moment.
9: America at Night with McGraw-Milhaven, where the nation comes to talk.
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10: You know, I got a quick minute to tell this story about J.D. Salinger, of course, wrote Catcher in the Rye, the famous author who really only wrote Catcher in the Rye and was a recluse virtually only wrote that, was a recluse in New England for years and years and years. Died just a few years ago. At one point, I was at the J.P. Morgan Library in New York. I don't know what I was doing there. It's right there, right by the old Pan Am building, the MetLife building. And I think it was right off Park Avenue. And for whatever reason, I was waiting for a plane and had a couple hours. And I stumbled into the Morgan Library, the J.P. Morgan Library. And I'm minding my own business, and I'm looking at different things. And I come across this glass case. And in it is letters that J.D. Salinger wrote while he was in the Army. And one of the letters that J.D. Salinger wrote to his friend, and it said, I'm thinking about writing a book, and if I ever write this book, the main character is going to be named after my dear friend who I spent time with in the Army, J.D. Salinger. And he wrote the letter to his Army buddy named Holden Caulfield, who he writes Catcher in the Rye, and the main character's name is Holden Caulfield. And so there's the letter that J.D. Salinger writes to his Army buddy, Holden Caulfield, and says, if I ever write a book, I'm going to use your name as the main character's name. How about that? Yeah, it's at the Morgan Library in New York, if you ever get a chance. It's pretty cool to see. All right, stay right there. Bill Clevelin's on the road. We'll check in with him in a moment. America at Night continues.
26: Coming to you from the heart of the nation, this is America at Night with McGraw-Millhaven.
0: What keeps you up at night? 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
7: All right. Bill Cleveland is our traveling correspondent, our Westwood One traveling correspondent, and his website is BillOnTheRoad.com. Bill Cleveland, welcome back to the show, my dear friend.
8: Hello, McGraw. How you doing?
7: I'm doing good. Where are you in this crazy mixed-up world?
8: I am in St. Louis, Missouri, where I began the week with strep throat, I might add. And so I had almost no voice this morning. It is a miracle, a radio miracle, that I'm joining you this evening. I must tell you. I'm sure there are... tens of people that are excited that I was able to join you this evening.
7: Did you get strep throat in Joliet last week, or how did you get strep throat?
8: I'm not sure, McGraw, but here's the deal. I get it once a year. It's not always the same time, but I will get it at least, usually it's just once per year, and it runs, you know, the thing. You get the gross-looking junk on your tonsils, and then you're sneezing and cough, and it's gone. And I don't go do antibiotics or any of that crap. I just take it like a man. You know how guys are. We don't want to go to the doctor, right?
7: You just rub a little dirt on it.
8: Well, I haven't tried that. Does that work?
7: Not on your tonsils, I don't think. Yeah, no.
8: Oh, okay.
7: All right, fair enough. Well, so you're playing Hurt tonight. We appreciate you playing Hurt tonight. It's
8: my pleasure.
7: You're a gentleman and a scholar. All right, we're talking Dolly Parton tonight?
8: Yeah, I did an article for Yahoo Travel earlier in the week about Dolly Parton and about places that people can go remember her, memorialize her, and of course these places will be around forever. So I thought I'd mention a few of those tonight, because I'm sure Dolly Parton was a big part of many people listening tonight. People had her in their love their music, and just of course, who didn't enjoy and love Dolly Parton? So the obvious first one I'll mention right off the bat is Dollywood. And I was just talking to a friend of mine the other day about Dollywood, and she was under the impression that Dollywood was this kind of cheesy theme park out in the middle of, you know, the Smoky Mountains. And I said, I have to tell you, I have been in Dollywood now, I think, three different times. I will tell you, it is a first-class operation. It is a wonderful theme park. It's super clean, great rides. They have good food there. They've got like a bald eagle sanctuary in the middle of the theme park. I mean, it is a really cool place. They have a replica of Dolly Parton's childhood home there, which you can see. And it is, of course, it's super, super tiny, so pretty wild to see that. And then they have a really cool museum there with all sorts of, you know, awards that she had won, and dresses and instruments and, you know, handwritten lyrics to songs and things like that. So don't sleep on Dollywood. It is a wonderful theme park.
7: Are there, when you say theme park, do they have like roller coasters and rides and things like that? Oh, okay.
8: Yeah. So it was actually a Silver Dollar City theme park until 1986. And she decided to partner, I guess she bought in.

0: If not, someone will angrily email me later. But I believe that's correct, Sevierville, Tennessee. And it's right there on the city hall, the courthouse, excuse me, right out in front, which is pretty neat to see that. Now, for her childhood and her younger days, there are still a couple of places that if you happen to be in that neck of the woods and you want to see where a young 10-year-old Dolly Parton performed her very first gig. There's a theater called the Pines Theater in downtown Sevierville. And it's not a theater anymore, but they reopened it as a restaurant and an entertainment venue. It's called the Pines Downtown. So you can check that out. And she performed there, which was pretty wild. In 1956, she was 10 years old
1: Wow.
0: and performed there. And another place that she performed, and again, this is the building is there. It's not a grocery store anymore. But apparently she used to perform at a place called the Cass Walker Grocery Store. Cass Walker's Grocery Store. And this, I guess, was a guy who was one of these very aggressive advertisers. You know what I'm talking about? Like every town's got, it's either the car dealer or the furniture guy, or and they're, you know, their name is all over the town. And so I believe he was kind of one of those. He had a grocery store, but people would come and perform there. And Dolly Parton was one, and the Everly Brothers actually also performed there and kind of got their start in their youth. So you can go and you can see that that building is still there. It's part of a church now downtown. There's another place that a lot of people I'm sure listening have been to, and it's the Ryman Auditorium. So in 1959, Dolly Parton made her very first appearance on the Grand Ole Opry. She was 13 years old. Listen to this. She was introduced by music legend Johnny Cash. Can you imagine? That's who gets to introduce you on stage, Johnny Cash. She performed a song called You Gotta Be My Baby, and she received three encores that night. How about that?
1: Wow.
0: So that's pretty cool. A lot of people call it the Mother Church of country music. It's an awesome facility. A lot of people think that's where the Grand Ole Opry started. That's actually not true. It started in another, actually, I think two other homes before it got to the Opry. But it was there from 1943 to 1974. But it's awesome to visit the Grand Ole Opry. Excuse me. Well, the Grand Ole Opry and the Ryman Auditorium, and certainly for some Dolly Parton history. There's another building that folks can tour, and with Dolly Parton history, it's called RCA Studio B. And so, to visit this very historic studio, you'll have to visit the Country Music Hall of Fame in downtown Nashville. And from there, you can book a tour to go to check out Studio B. Now, a lot of people visit Studio B because there's a lot of Elvis Presley history there. In fact, when you tour the studio, and it's, you know, it's pretty small, but you'll go into that room and you'll see where Elvis recorded a lot of songs. You can actually have a seat at his favorite piano that they have there. Kind of fun to get your photo taken there. But Dolly, it's kind of a funny story. When she first got her first recording gig, for, you know, record contract, and she was slated to sing some songs at RCA Studio B. She was in a hurry. She was running late, and she crashed her car into the building, RCA Studio B. And she didn't tell anybody. She didn't tell anybody she had crashed into the. And I guess afterwards she left, and then people were like, "What the heck? Why are these bricks you know, screwed up on the side of the building?" And so you can actually still see on the side of the building where Dolly Parton crashed her car into the side of ours. But this is where she sang "I Will Always Love You." That's where she recorded that, and a handful of other songs there. But it's a wonderful tour if you've never been. RCA Studio B, that's a good one. Another one on the list is, in fact, the Grand Ole Opry House. Now, I'm guessing you're not a country music fan.
1: First of all, you're wrong. I love country
0: Oh,
1: music.
0: okay.
1: I love old. I mean, I love Garth Brooks. I love George Strait. But
0: Okay. That surprises me.
1: I love old school country, and it
0: Merle Haggard,
1: pains.
0: Johnny
1: Yeah,
0: Cash.
1: all of them. And Johnny Cash is too. It pains me that I haven't gone to Nashville to see all this stuff. I got to put that on my list.
0: Yes, yeah. When you go, you let me know. I will mark out your itinerary to show you things to see. Well, to see what's left. My gosh, they've butchered a lot of the stuff in that town, so it's losing a lot of authenticity, unfortunately. But the Grand Ole Opry House is there since 1969. Dolly Parton's been a member of the Opry, and what's really cool about the Grand Ole Opry House, not only is it now the longest home

0: of the famous radio program. You can do this really great tour. You can go backstage. There's just regular folks now. Can go back. You can see the dressing rooms. They'll take you out on the stage, and you can actually stand in the center circle. And for people who don't know the history of the Opry, the center circle is a really important part of country music, because once you become a Grand Ole Opry member, you'll go out there and you get to perform your songs right in the, on this circle. And the circle is important because it came from the Ryman Auditorium, where people like Patsy Cline, even Elvis, a lot of the folks that we just talked about, you know, perform. So there's a lot of history there.
1: Yeah.
0: And when somebody performs for the first time, you know, they'll break down in tears because it's such a magical moment for them. Take the tour and see the show. Totally recommend that. And then one other, I'll say two quick ones here. So Dolly has a, ever the entrepreneur, she had a truck stop built like just a couple months before she passed away. And it's called Dolly's Tennessee Travel Stop. And it's just south of Nashville in a little town called Cornersville, Tennessee. It's on 65 somewhere. And so you can go in there, and it's got, of course, all Dolly Parton-themed stuff. And then in downtown Nashville, I don't think it's open yet. I think it opens maybe next month or the following month. Getting ready to open a place called the Song Teller Hotel and Museum. And it will have the largest exhibition devoted to Dolly Parton's life and career anywhere. It's like 20,000 square feet. So all of her things will be there for people to go and see in person, which should be pretty cool if you're a Dolly Parton fan.
1: Now, I'm looking at this article you wrote for Yahoo Travel. You also have a little something about Dolly Parton's home. Tell me about that.
0: Well, her home was in Brentwood, Tennessee. Well, she had quite a few houses around the country. And so her house is it's barely visible from the street. I'm not going to give you the address, but it's not really a big secret. It's in Brentwood, Tennessee. And in fact, this last week, people have been stopping by and putting flowers and you know, stuff in front of the gates there. And the neighbors will tell you that it's pretty, you know, it was always kind of funny because everything with Dolly was on point theme-wise. Like, for example, her gardeners would drive around the property in these hot pink, you know, golf carts. And, you know, at Christmas time, all the lights would be, you know, pink. And so anyway, it's kind of fun. But you can barely see the house from the street, and you can see the gate, so you can drive through. They actually just sold, she had another property I didn't know out in California near Santa Barbara that just went up for sale like last week. And so she had a lot of homes because she had a lot of money.
1: Any chance of turning that Brentwood, Tennessee home into the like museum or place like
0: a Graceland kind
1: of thing. Like a Graceland type of deal.
0: Tell you, man, I don't think so. I could be totally wrong. I have no inside information, but you know, she was pretty good about keeping her life private for the most part. You know, for as being such a public person, you really did, you know, I would be very, very surprised, but you never know.
1: Yeah.
0: You never know. People would come.
1: Her husband died. She didn't have any kids, so I guess she's leaving it to her nieces and nephews and everybody else. But I don't know. You've been to Graceland, right? I mean, that's a tour and a half to go see Elvis's. Yeah.
0: It is. It's very interesting. So you got to do it at least once in your life.
1: And the Graceland. What's most bizarre about Graceland is that it's a very, in today's standards, it's a very modest house. Yeah.
0: It's not huge. Yeah, it's not small. The property is quite large for, I mean, I think it's a nice size property, but you're right. The home itself is not gigantic in today's terms. Yeah, it's pretty modest. But it is, and if you haven't been there recently, I lose track of time, but they used to have all of like Elvis's stuff in that house, like, you know, but what they've done is they opened up another museum kind of across the street there, and it's huge. And so you can walk through, you can see all of his gold records. You can see the, you know, the TV that he shot out the night. Remember that famous, he put a bullet through a television apparently one night at his house. That's on display. His cars, everything else, it's all in this one gigantic complex now. And so.

0: it's cool to walk through the house where it's not cluttered. You know what I'm saying?
1: Yeah, yeah.
0: And so, like, you see the racquetball court. It looks like a racquetball court. It doesn't look like a storage facility.
1: All right, yeah, yeah, yeah.
0: So, yeah, pretty cool. Yeah.
1: All right, last question for you, Bill Cleveland. Let's go back to your picture you have here in Dollywood. It's a picture you have in front of Dolly Parton's RV. Can you go and tour that RV, or was she there backstage and you were just hanging out with Dolly Parton?
0: No, well, you know, it's funny. I was telling your phones, your producer, I got to meet Dolly one time at a travel writing conference. She surprised us. We thought we were sitting there waiting for some marketing guy to come out and talk to us. And lo and behold, we all hear this squeaky voice from behind. Well, why are they all sitting in the dark out there? And I thought, holy moly, it's Dolly Parton. And she walked out, and she couldn't have been nicer. There was like 20 of us in the group. Couldn't have been nicer. She was really, really nice. That is, in fact, the picture you're looking at. That is her tour, one of her tour buses, and people can walk through that if they go to Dollywood. They have that on display, and you can see how Dolly liked to travel around the country.
1: Why are they sitting in the dark? Because
0: why are they sitting in the dark?
1: They made us sit in the dark.
0: Didn't know where the light switch was. That's why.
1: All right, Bill. You're playing hurt with that sore throat, but you sound great. Good stuff. Good walk down memory lane with Dolly Parton. BillOnTheRoad.com. We check in every Thursday. Take care of your voice, and we'll talk to you next week. Thanks, Bill.
0: Okay, will do. See you later.
1: You got it. You wanted a little dose of Dolly Parton. You got it all right then and there. 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
5: I recently said to somebody, boy, I guess with all this NIL money and paying football players and everything, there's going to be no such thing as a scandal in college football. And 3 days later, boy, was I wrong. The investigation continues into North Carolina. They have the general manager of North Carolina, Michael Lombardi, has resigned. And now the investigation continues, focused on North Carolina Tar Heel defensive coordinator Steve Belichick, who is currently on medical leave. Per reports, investigators are questioning witnesses regarding Steve Belichick, who is the son of Bill Belichick, who used drugs on the job and provided drugs to at least one player. There is another investigation exploring whether unarmed members of North Carolina's recruiting staff had sexual relationships with players. Lawyers have inquired about a possible sexual relationship between assistant coaches and recruiting staff. Subjects of the interviews include current and former Tar Heel players, parents, staff members. The investigation also targets documents and screenshots of text conversations. So North Carolina and Bill Belichick has not been identified as any part of the investigation, but he is the head coach. And you got to wonder what's going on at North Carolina, where the head coach, who, by the way, don't you love these head coaches who know everything about everything, and they want to know every minute detail, when you went to bed last night, what you had for breakfast, what your shoe size is, how big your hand is. And then when something like this happens, I had no idea. What? Drugs? Alcohol? Women, what? Really? I didn't know. I had no idea. Right? They're control freaks until someone's investigating. And then, I don't, what happened? I didn't know. Stay right there. We'll take phone calls next hour. Our executive director is Alex Hinton. Our engineer tonight is Richard Good. I'm McGraw-Milhaven, and this is America at Night on Westwood One.
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0: ABC News. I'm Sherry Preston. The jurors deciding Lindsey Clancy's fate back in court for a seventh day of deliberations in Massachusetts. The jury twice saying it cannot reach a verdict on whether the woman is criminally responsible for killing her three young children. Clancy's lawyer demanding one juror be replaced. The issue appears to be over the judge's instructions. Details from ABC's Aaron Katursky, who's been covering the trial.
1: The judge instructed them that a defendant must be proved guilty beyond a reasonable doubt. Probably guilty isn't enough. And the implication by the defense is that this holdout juror is hell-bent on convicting Lindsey Clancy of murdering her children when all the other 11 jurors are willing to say she's not criminally responsible because of postpartum psychosis.
0: The judge expected to speak with the holdout juror today. 7 months into the Iran conflict, this comment from the White House, ABC's Alex Stone.
2: On Thursday, Vice President J.D. Vance saying at the White House,
3: I wouldn't call it a war. Right now, there is no active shooting. I recognize there have been places where this is flared up.
2: It comes as resources are being stretched thin. The 82nd Airborne learning their deployment is being extended, lasting a full year.
0: The war, which the White House said would only last a few weeks, driving up gas prices and inflation. U.S. diesel prices hitting a new record, $5.85 a gallon. Two trapped workers have been found alive inside a hydropower tunnel in Nepal. Here's ABC's Victor Elkendo.
4: They were among hundreds of missing workers at a power plant that rescuers had hoped would find air pockets in the plant's tunnels. The men are getting medical care. The rescues come 9 days after flooding devastated this region.
0: The survivors say more people are still alive inside those tunnels. More than 1,200 confirmed dead, thousands of others still missing. 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
0: Severe weather could disrupt Labor Day travel plans in some places. Powerful storms already leaving behind a trail of destruction. Details from ABC News senior meteorologist Lee Goldberg.
7: More severe storms, same places for the holiday travel rush. Pittsburgh, D.C., into much of Virginia. And that storm zone that'll shift farther south into the Carolinas into Saturday. And finally, it's the comfort moving into the Great Lakes and Northeast. More comfortable temperatures for the holiday weekend, but the heat dome is intact across parts of the Midwest and the Deep South.
0: An ICE agent accused of shooting a Venezuelan man expected in federal court today. Sources telling ABC News Christian Castro turned himself in. Here's ABC's Alex Mallon.
8: It's the first time that we've seen the Justice Department, the federal government, get involved and actually prosecute one of the federal agents that were dispatched in these immigration surges that we saw earlier this year. And these charges against Castro come after federal officials say that he lied about that account of his interactions with two of these undocumented immigrants in Minneapolis.
0: Castro allegedly lying about shooting through a door when the man was shot last January. President Trump again asking the Supreme Court to let it proceed with restrictions on mail-in ballots before the November midterms. And the Trump administration says excavation work on the president's memorial arch is scheduled to begin over the next 2 weeks. Critics say the 250-foot-tall monument would disrupt historic sight lines in the nation's capital. Sherry Preston, ABC News.
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13: All right, I'm going to give you a hot take of people giving hot takes. Okay, you guys ready for this?
14: Gloria Steinem is gone. Good, she destroyed America.
13: That's what I think the hot takes are going to be from people giving hot takes.
15: The myths about this issue are false.
16: Gloria Steinem was a journalist, political activist, and above all, an outspoken trailblazer of the women's rights movement in the 60s and 70s.
15: To every woman whose abilities have been wasted by the second-class, subservient, underpaid, or powerless positions to which female human beings are consigned.
16: Born in Toledo, Ohio in 1934, Steinem dedicated her life to breaking barriers, inspiring women to fight for change and take risks.
13: She thought women should be able to live whatever life they want to live. I have no problem with that. A lot of people are going to be like, oh my God, Chad. Because it's in today's world, it's like, well, you know what, there are people out there openly talking about repealing the 19th Amendment, the women's right to vote. There are people out there talking about that. Is that insane? Now, look, have some people on the left side, and by the way, my mom, barely, you know, she's average kind of boomer, more conservative than liberal. She loved Gloria Steinem. She loved because my mother was a single mom. My dad was, you know, eventually died, but he was in and out of our lives, and he struggled with drugs and addiction. And, you know, so it's my grandmother, my aunt, my mom. I was raised by three, you know, crazy women. Strong, yeah, but crazy. But I look at already what's out there, and not so much the celebrating of her death, because if you do that, you're an a-hole. But the usual, she said.

0: all of these things. It's just, you know, screw up. Mom and dad got a divorce. She didn't really go to school until she was like in the sixth grade. She wanted to be a professional tap dancer and a rockette. And she started, you know, reading. Voracious reader. Consumed everything. Went to college, graduated with honors, and led, you know, little thing, you know, ERA. Co-founded Ms. Magazine. And if you go and look from where she started, good luck getting a credit card. Remember that? Couldn't get one without your husband. Buy a house? Not without a man. I mean, we could talk about a lot of stuff that she was a part of. Again, we live in a time where the hot take has to be something ridiculous. People, you know, last week going after Dolly Parton, because that's part of the new era of things that must be done. She got the Presidential Medal of Freedom, right, Barack?
1: Because of her work across America and around the world, more women are afforded the respect and opportunities that they deserve.
0: Should they be, Barack, huh? Shouldn't they be home making a sandwich? What if she made a great sandwich? She could have. I don't know. But, you know, you're going to get a lot of those people out there today. She set the world back a million years. You know what's funny about that? So, and just watch how easy it is to draw the wackadoo parallel. The same people will say how much she set women back and look what she did, because, you know, the influence, that's part of what being an influencer is now, saying the ridiculous thing, are the same people that go, well, look at how bad women are treated in, you know, Muslim nations or wherever they, it's kind of funny. It's like, well, what do you want? I mean, aren't you, well, we want them to be subservient like that, but we're going to treat them better. Like, okay. Okay. Lordy, lordy. 323-538-2423 at Chad Benson Show is your X, your instant. If you guys are aware of this, we won in Iran again. Scoreboard. Apparently Trump is getting close to ending it. But gas prices are going to be up. It's Labor Day weekend. People are going to be traveling. We're going to give you the best times coming up a little bit. You know, the best times to travel. The reality of all of this is it's an ugly situation. It is. And do I have any idea where we're headed in the next week or so? I don't think anybody does. I really don't. I mean, they're trading, you know, things back and forth. You know, are we really hitting anything? Are they hit? Well, we hit a wedding, supposedly, but I don't know if I believe them. But we could have. On top of all of that, you know, Trump's out there going, oh, we're going to call the Straits of Trump. Because you just sit there and go, what are you doing? Right? What are you doing?
2: We now control the Hormuz Strait. And we have many boats going through that every day, every night. Many, many boats loaded up with oil.
0: We had a good day yesterday and the day before that, but it isn't perfect. And we care about this because of the economy, stupid. The economy. That's what matters. As you and I go, and we've talked about this, even if you're a person who is living on the edge of society, and I'm not talking about criminality, I'm just talking about, you know, just nameless, faceless person who's asking for money somewhere. You are part of the economy because people earn that money and you're asking for that money. I mean, this is every human being is dealing with the economy. As goes the economy, so goes the Republicans, so goes Trump. And he can sit there and say, you know, we control everything. It's been amazing. It's never been better. Because you heard a lot of that. You know, the usuals, the greatest time in American history. We've done more in the last X number of months than anybody ever has and anybody ever will. But when you look at the numbers, people don't feel that. They don't. And it's about to get more expensive. So while we have won in Iran, we haven't quite won the way I think a lot of people think we have won. But, Chad, we've never been better, right?
2: In 19 months, we've achieved more than any administration in the history of our country. This is the best start to a presidency in terms of production that we've ever had in this country. The stock market has hit 80 all-time record highs in just a year and a half. Think of that. So it's hit 80 all-time record highs since the election. American exports are at the all-time high. So exporting, that's a good thing because you're making it and you're exporting it. We're manufacturing things, in other words, again. So they're at the highest they've ever been, exports. Let's think of that. That's a big one. And a very big one also is today we have more Americans working than at any time in the history of our country.
0: That's good for exports. It is. Manufacturing's not up. It's actually down. But it's good for exports, especially, remember, where we had an advantage as far as exports is the services. And services are crushing it right now. But we were up when it comes to goods and services. You put them together. Fantastic. It's great. But you, once again, brag about the stock market. And it's great that stock market's up and everybody's like, you don't care about your 401k. Yeah, of course I care about my 401k, but I also am not living off my 401k. And it goes back to this thing that we have talked about. This is the how Wall Street and Main Street are further apart than ever before. When you look at the numbers of profits, and I don't begrudge profit, it is massive. Trillions. Staggering number. And that's great. But it goes back to the situation where people are looking and going, well, this is interesting. You see the top 1% growing their wealth, growing their influence, and the average worker is seeing higher inflation, spending more, getting less, just trying to survive, and you're celebrating fat cats while these cats over here are struggling. That's what people are having a tough time. You want to know why people are looking around going, oh, tell me more about, you know, this wackiness that you see when it comes to wealth inequality and how we can fix it through socialism, which a vast majority of Americans, even people that are on the left, don't agree with the lunacy of the DSA. But you wonder why people are frustrated? That's why. You're claiming record profits, which, again, don't begrudge. I'm all about that. But yet the worker is making far less. And as the worker's making far less and life is getting more expensive, they're getting more frustrated and they're looking for an alternative. Very interesting indeed. So much stuff to get to today. We're going to help you out with your travels. We want to make sure that you guys travel well because it is going to be crazy out there and more expensive, obviously, because of what's going on with Iran. Even though we've won, prices are up again. We're heading towards that $100 range when it comes to oil. And on top of all of those things, diesel, because of what's going on in Ukraine and Russia, those prices are growing even faster at the pump than regular gas. So we got tons of stuff to talk about. We talk about Tiger Woods, talk about the Clippers, it's a basketball team. They got a little trouble. 5 first-round picks, $30 million fine, and their owner, Ballmer, has been suspended for a year because they were trying to circumvent with Kawhi Leonard the salary cap because they couldn't give him the number he wanted by going out and getting him extra endorsements, if you will. Very fascinating the way that happened. Talk about that today as well. Bunch of other good things on the way. Hope you guys are well. 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
0: All right, Labor Day weekend, kind of the unofficial but official for the average person, end of summer. Because a lot of kids have already gone back to school, things of that nature. But it used to be, for most of us out there, especially us Gen Xers, that this was the final weekend of summer and then everybody's gone back to school. So, a lot of traveling going on this weekend. And when you take a look at the numbers, we're also going to give you the best times to travel because we want to make sure that you're safe, all right? Safe indeed. If you're wondering about gas, yes, it is up about a buck higher than last year, which is crazy, as we already know. We've been talking about it. But if you're going to travel, let us tell you the best times to travel and the worst times to travel. So if you're going out today, maybe you've already gone, good. Maybe you're listening to this later and you're like, I should go now. Best time before 1, tomorrow before noon, Saturday before 10, doesn't matter on Sunday, and then Labor Day before noon. Now, as far as when not to leave, 2 to 7 p.m. today, noon to 8 Friday, Saturday 1 to 5, doesn't matter again on Sunday, and if you are traveling from 2 to 5 on Monday, it is going to be ugly out there. Okay, it's going to be ugly. Worst routes in America. Peak congestion tomorrow, Boston. Boston to Providence, I-95 South. 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Typical day. Travel will increase 105%. Denver to Fort Collins, I-25. Going to be ugly all day today, afternoon. San Francisco, anytime on the I-80. Seattle, I-90. To Ellsberg, this is I-90 East. It's going to be ugly. And, of course, L.A., nasty. D.C., same, you know, just nasty in and around there. So know that it's going to be busy everywhere. And same thing in the skies. It's going to be busy. Just letting you guys know. So some of you may have, you know, a little short temper. We get all a little frustrated in traffic or waiting. It's going to be busy. About 17 million people are expected to fly from today through next Wednesday, which is, you know, a decent amount of folks. Average domestic round trips about 2% higher than last year. And we love letting you know that you are allowed to do nothing. And you're welcome from the Chad Benson Show. But that's just for the average. The hottest places to go, Mexico, things of that nature, that's up over 20% year over year. So, just know that it's going to be expensive and busy out there. Be safe. The best thing I can say for you to do is do nothing, because that is always nice, too. Speaking of Labor Day, while the president would like us to labor more, as would a lot of other people, apparently, in the administration, who shouldn't be taking a day off, why do we have Labor Day? How do we get here? 1880s, I don't know if you're aware of this, work kind of sucked. Most Americans who were working 12 hours a day, 6-7 days a week. Child labor everywhere. September 5th, 1882, first generally recognized Labor Day celebration. New York City, about 10,000 workers participated in a parade organized by the Central Labor Union. Who actually invented it? Nobody's really sure. Matthew McGuire, Peter J. McGuire, both the union cats. Oregon, first state to officially recognize Labor Day in 1887. Other states quickly followed. Something interesting about Labor Day. most of the world celebrates the Workers' Day, which is May 1st. But that has become associated with socialist and communist labor movements. So we tend to do it on Labor Day, which is

0: great because we have barbecue, we have football, end of summer celebration, we're going to the lakes. You guys see where we're going with that. June 28th, 1894. Grover Cleveland signed legislation making Labor Day a federal holiday, celebrating on the first Monday in September. So there you go. Now you know a little something about Labor Day and travel, because that's what we like to do. We like to make sure that you guys are aware of all that is going on. 323-538-2423. At Chet Benson Show is your X, your Insta, and all those other great things. 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
1: It is that time of the week. We talk to our good buddy Jim Kennedy. Kennedy, it's Dead of Public Policy Research. I'm off tomorrow, so that's why Jim's joining us today. Jim, let's start first. We were talking about it yesterday. Tiger Woods, for those of you not keeping score, plays golf. Not much anymore. Pled out. 5 years suspended license. You and I, big golfers. Dude, he looks exhausted. He didn't look, you know, he looks like he's been through hell and back.
2: Yeah, he does. He didn't look good in the shot in the mugshot, and he hasn't looked good for really a lot of things where I've seen him over the last couple of years. It's interesting because, again, Trump had brought up when it did get announced yesterday about the 5 year suspended or the 5 year license suspension was that Trump had said, well, I told him before that he should have gotten a driver previously, and as much as the $1 billion that Tiger does have, yes, he should have gotten himself a driver. But notwithstanding, he doesn't. I mean, he's had, I think, 6 or 7 knee operations. That leg has still got to be hurting him. He's got lower back problems. So, yeah, I mean, I understand the problem he's had with the prescription drugs and as far as the pain relievers. I'm sure he has chronic pain. I would not be surprised to find out that he does not sleep well at night because of it, because of the pain and the aches.
1: Because of all of the waitresses from the Waffle House in his bed, it's hard to sleep.
2: Well, you know, they were flexible girls, and those things can cause problems as you get older. Those injuries come back when you start getting to 50, those injuries start coming back. I saw something the other day that was talking about how do you know you're 60, and one of the things is you can hurt yourself while sleeping.
1: Yes.
2: And I completely understand that concept 100%, and that could very well be with Tiger. Maybe he wasn't sleeping, but it did involve a bed, but that notwithstanding. Yes, I think he has a lot of medical issues that are just chronic. Not that he's got some sort of sickness or something. He's just had so many surgeries. He had pushed his body to the limits as far as what, you know, physically could be done. He was by far the most fit, and he was also one of the guys that would take the most reps as far as practicing. His swing was, you know, somewhat violent.
1: It was very violent. From the time he was 2 or 3 till, you know, up until the last 10 years, the amount of days that he was swinging a golf club several thousand times a day with the violence of which he swung, because that was something that I think if you go back and look at him in the early days compared to all the other guys out there, it was just totally violent.
2: Yeah, absolutely. I mean, he hit the ball the farthest because he swung the hardest. He was able to do that accurately and to a level that no one else to that point had been able to do. But that wears and tears, and it takes years. It's not something that's going to happen in 3 years or 5 years, over 20 years, 30 years. Like you said,

0: to them to where you are in constant pain every day. And it looks like a guy that isn't able to sleep because of pain issues.
1: Talking to Jim Kennedy, Kennedy Institute of Public Policy Research. Real quick, we'll move on from this. They estimate he has taken between 10 and 20 million swings in
0: Absolutely.
1: His lifetime,
0: Perfect.
1: Which is
0: yeah.
1: just I was, insane.
0: Way off. Yeah.
1: Jim, I don't know if you're aware of this, but did you get a coin yet? Because there's Trump's got some coins out there for sale.
0: Yeah, you know what? I don't think there is anymore. I think they all sold out from what it looked like when I was on the website yesterday, about 3 o'clock Pacific in the afternoon. The 100 bags of coins were sold out. They were not available anymore. And the 25 roll coins were only available on a back order basis where you could put in an order for like a reservation. And when they printed more of them, they would be available, or they would be, you would get your order if there is enough to fill what is being requested. My understanding is, from what I've read, there's about 9 million of these coins that are being produced, and you're paying anywhere from about $2.60 for them if you're getting 25, because that's costing you $61, or $1.54 for the dollar coin if you bought them in bags of 100. And the Chase coin, you might say, for those of you that are familiar with any sort of collectible or sports cards business, is a coin that was, of which there are 250,000 that were struck on the 4th of July with a special 4th of July strike on them.
1: Yeah.
0: And those are the rare coins that people are probably chasing out of that whole thing. But yeah, no, I did not get my order in, unfortunately, and I'm not really sure that I'll be looking for them on the secondary market, though I'm sure there will be plenty of people that will be trying to sell them on the secondary market.
1: Yeah, idiots. But what are you going to do with those people, right? That's not very nice, Chad. I'm just being honest. And apparently, too, there's a gaffe because it says 1776 to 2026. So America's ending in 2026?
0: Well, and technically, while we had the Declaration of Independence in 1776, the country, as we know it under the Constitution that we currently use, wasn't around until 1788, 1789, because that was when we had the Articles of Confederation for that in-between period. So, and we didn't finish fighting the war until 1778, I believe it was. So, yeah, so we've got that 13-year gap there. So it depends on what date you want to call it. If it's from the Declaration of Independence, then that's what we've been using for this year, for the 250th. But, yeah, no, yeah, hopefully we're not ending. You are correct on that. But hey, when's the last time we had a sitting president on a piece of currency?
1: It's been 100 years?
0: Yeah, it was 100 years. Calvin Coolidge was on a similar coin that was put out for the 150th anniversary in 1926. So that's evidently what the Trump administration is using as its legal defense to why you can do it, because there was a law passed in 1866 stating that the portrait or likeness of a living person is prohibited from being on a U.S. currency or in the specific application of paper currency. And that's also one of the loopholes that the Trump administration is trying to claim that it's a coin. And that because Calvin Coolidge did it, that's their legal standing for it, though they have been sued by the Democrats, and a guy up in Oregon tried to sue, but he couldn't show any actual loss. What was his loss from it?
1: He had no standing.
0: The judge threw it out. Exactly. It's exactly where I was going with that.
1: Talking to Jim Kennedy, Kennedy Institute of Public Policy Research. You know, Jim, I got a bunch of crap yesterday because I said, we can sit here and debate. There's a lot of stuff that's gone on in the administration I've not been thrilled with. And I've been very open about the family dealings, right? Mm-hmm. You know, I think it's a fair question. I said, for everybody out there who wanted to question Hunter Biden and some of those dealings, every right to. I was one of those people. You can't not say you shouldn't be able to look at this. And that's why the midterm is going to be so important, because if they lose, well, they're going to lose the House. But if they were to lose both, this is going to be an uncomfortable time for the next, 2 years for Trump, especially his family members and administrators, the likes of whether it's, Scott Bessent, not so much, Witkoff for sure, the Kushners. I mean, we can go on and on, as well as his kids. Did you guys profit a little bit off some opportunities here?
0: Well, they might very well have profited off some opportunities, because, we know they're...

0: were very experienced in the mining. Oh, no, they weren't really experienced in the mining business before Trump came into office.
1: Unless that's cryptocurrency, because they do like to mine crypto.
0: Yes, crypto mining. Absolutely. Yes, I've tried that one time. Didn't work out well for me, but so be it. Yes, it will be interesting. It's going to be interesting because, yes, you are, you know, statistically, it is more than likely that the Republicans will lose the House. The Senate, they will probably hang on to because, remember, all they have to do is get the 50-50 because with the vice president being J.D. Vance, he can win. You know, he will cast the vote in any tiebreakers.
1: If he has time, because he's going to be out there looking for the Antichrist.
0: Will Tucker be there with him?
1: No. Ted Cruz believes Tucker is the Antichrist. So,
0: well, then he will have found him if Tucker's right next to him.
1: There you go. But no, yeah, you're right. They only have to get to 50-50. But man, everybody's like, they're going to impeach. You know, that's the big I don't think they're going to impeach. Let's have investigation after investigation.
0: Supposedly, there's been some commitment from Jeffries and Schumer that they aren't going to impeach because, again, while they have got members and they've got their contributors that are absolutely drooling at the prospect of being able to impeach Trump and investigate, they understand that they need to govern. Otherwise, they will just get flack and will be sitting here again with another House that doesn't seem to be passing a lot of legislation and getting the job done for the American public. And they've criticized, you know, Johnson and the Republicans in the House for that. But if they just get there and do nothing but, you know, impeach Trump, investigate Trump, and don't get anything passed and don't get any meaningful legislation through, then they're just going to look the same thing as Republicans. And remember, we're only two more years away from the 2028 general election. And all the House members will be running again. And if they don't have anything to stand on, if they've not accomplished anything other than get Trump as their mandate for the 2 years, then they're going to get voted back out again, more than likely. So, yeah, they've got to show something, you know, concrete from what they've done with their time in leadership, assuming they do win it. And they've got to produce stuff, and just going after Trump, well, that's great fodder for the blue wave people. It's not going to be great for the American public to rest, and they're sitting there going, hey, everything's getting more expensive, and all I'm seeing on TV is we're going to investigate Trump. So how are you making my life better? While I don't necessarily disagree, you know, while they may not disagree with throwing Trump in jail, that doesn't make the average American's life any better.
1: Yeah, no. And you know, let's say they just only get the House, or even if it's 50-50 in the Senate, like you said, with J.D. being the tiebreaker, the reality is Trump's going to be able to veto anything. So if they show that, look, we're working for the American people, they could put the Republicans in a lot of tough situations if they pass stuff that's popular and it doesn't get signed by the president or they don't take it up in the Senate. They have a chance to put the Republicans in kind of a very uncomfortable situation.
0: Yeah, if they focus on the American public and not trying to get their own scalps back for what, you know, for the Trump administration, and most of the people that I see on social media are looking for scalps. They're not looking for meaningful legislation. Because remember, you know, again, the Democrats, you know, assuming they win this, are more than likely going to have more than a few members of their party that are not necessarily all of that in line with them. Not that they're certainly aligned with Republicans, but depending upon if you get 5, 7, 10 DSA types into the House, they're going to have to deal with them separately, and they're all going to have a very separate agenda from what the mainstream Democrats are going to be pushing. So again, just like the Republicans have a problem, you know, with some of their, you know, splinter groups, shall we say, that don't always line up with Johnson, that want their own agendas being pushed through. Their Democrats, if they win the House, are probably going to have the same problem with that, and they're going to have to battle their own internal civil war. And they don't have anybody right now that, if you look through the, you know, especially the prediction markets, they don't really have anybody who's a favorite right now for 2028. And the people that are up there all have serious flaws as far as their ability to unify the Democratic Party. You've got to go down to like at least somebody who's like in fifth or sixth in the prediction markets for someone who could possibly unite the Democratic Party, that someone that they could coalesce around, because it isn't going to be Gavin Newsom because he's falling. It's certainly not going to be AOC. I don't think it's going to be Pete Buttigieg. I don't think Ossoff is going to run. It could be Josh Shapiro, but again, he's got his own problems with the Hamas wing of the DNC that's not going to go over well. Kamala Harris for a third swing at it? I don't think Democratic donors are going to go for that. So you really got to get beyond all those people. Do you start looking at somebody? And that's, you know, those people are down in the single digits right now. So they've got their own problems as far as wanting to create an image for somebody that they're going to be able to coalesce around in 2028 and also say, this is what we've done in the last 2 years. This is our person that's going to make America better. He's going to make it better for the average American. And our party is going to coalesce around this person 100% all in lockstep. And I don't see the Democrats doing that as much as the Republicans have problems. I see the Democrats, you know, as far as if you're looking 2 years out, being in worse shape and what and even what they're going to be able to do if they do win the House in 2026, as far as coalescing around a common theme or a common agenda moving forward for them.
1: His name's Jim Kennedy, Kennedy Institute of Public Policy Research. He'll be here with us on Tuesday because Monday is Labor Day. And I know Trump's bummed about that because we're all going to be laboring a day off. But we will be back with midterm Monday on Tuesday next week. Brother, you have a safe Labor Day and go hit some golf balls.
0: Thanks, Chad. And happy Labor Day to everybody out there.
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0: me too. Hashtag immigration reforms. Hashtag help. I'm trapped in a hashtag factory and I can't get out. The Chad Benson Show.
1: Football is back in earnest. College football really kicks off this weekend. You know, last weekend was what they call 0 week. This weekend is week one. There's some good games. I mean, it kicks off tonight, actually. Utah and Idaho. Tomorrow, UTEP, Oklahoma. Fresno State, USC. But there are a couple real good games this weekend. The big one, though. You got LSU Clemson, which will be very interesting, right? Let's see how Lane Kiffin does in his home opener. But then Sunday, Ole Miss Louisville. What? Wraps up Monday, SMU Florida State. I am pumped. Football is back. And of course, the NFL kicks off in just 6 days because now it's going Wednesday, Thursday, which is going to be interesting because the Thursday game is in Australia. 323-538-2423 at Chad Benson Show, X, Insta, and all those other great social media things that you can reach out to us on. We love hearing from all of you right here on the Chad Benson Show. Coming up, hour number two of the program. The Clippers basketball team, they were naughty, and they got punished yesterday. What do you hear what they did? Plus, we got the latest. What's going on in the Middle East? Is the war over? Should we just declare victory again and walk away? We will discuss that. Our buddy Zach Abraham, Chief Investment Officer, Boer Capital, is going to join the program as well. Talk about Venezuela. Talk about what's going on in the bond market. Is it getting a little nervous over there? He will let us know what's going on with that. We've got your urban word as well. Reach out to us across all of our social media, 323-538.

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1: We're still at war, and it could last a little longer, or it may be over. I don't know. By the time you're listening to this, which could be now, or maybe you're podcasting it a little bit later, the war could be over. We don't know. What we do know is we're still kind of at the war. Still a little bit smidge in the war. Price is going up. War still happening. But Trump is close to going, kind of over it. I'm over it. I'm bored with it. But the warnings are getting louder. A lot of pressure on Pete Hegseth right now. And one of the things that, you know, Mike and I, my clients are military analysts. We talk a lot, you know, off the air, just texting, you know, a lot. We become friends. And he and I chat because I'm not a huge fan of Pete Hegseth. I think he is a lot more about show, and he wants to be G.I. Joe more than he wants to run the, you know, the Secretary of War. I just think so much of it is about headline grabbing, and it's more about, you know, he's an influencer. That's what I think. I think they gave an influencer a job. And one of the things, though, that Mike has echoed is Pete has, there's not a lot of confidence in some of the areas. You know, for me, I mean, he believes in Pete more than I do. But one thing he said that has really become an issue, we touched on it the other day, is the hyper-focus at the Pentagon to crush anything that is perceived to be and or DEI, which isn't helping because they're getting rid of a lot of people. A lot of people are leaving, and it's not been a helper. There's no doubt about that. And he is, you know, I mean, look, I look at him this way. Whatever happens in this war, Trump is either going to claim success or Pete's going to get the blame.
2: And military leaders have reportedly been warning Defense Secretary Pete Hegseth that a prolonged war with Iran is unsustainable and pushing back against his purge of top officials. And now some Republican senators are voicing serious concerns about his leadership. Tom Tillis, who cast the tie-breaking vote to confirm Hegseth, now says Trump should fire him for his, quote, inept management.
1: Yeah, there's several that have come out in the last couple days. But why would you if you're Trump? You've got the perfect foil. This is either going to be all his fault or it is going to be all Trump's success. That's the way this is going to play itself out. That's the way. And look, his administration has made more than a few missteps. I understand that. I mean, Howard Lutnick is right now trying to figure out, you know, from his, you know, data center wacky-do-ness, where he's out there going, you know what takes the most water up? Cattle. Cattle takes the most water, not data centers. They don't really take any water, which is a bold-faced lie. When back a while ago, he was talking about how much water data centers did take. But then he goes and puts his foot in his mouth when it comes to the war.
2: Commerce Secretary Howard Lutnick says the U.S. is ramping up economic pressure on the regime. But Lutnick also making headlines for saying this.
3: There haven't been American deaths. It's really just an economic choke out, which the administration is now executing more broadly, and I think it'll be very effective.
2: 18 U.S. service members have been killed.
1: Yes, 18. And several of their family members are speaking out right now as well, including a wife who her husband died. I think they have 4 kids, and she's being denied certain benefits because, in theory, he didn't die at war, is what she's saying, because war's not been declared. Oh, yeah. It's not going anywhere anytime soon. Meanwhile, Gloria Steinem passed away today. You guys know who Gloria Steinem is? For you ladies out there, she was a big deal. 92 years young. Right, champion of equal rights, especially for women, ERA, contraception. I mean, you know, she championed it all and, you know, worked with the CIA. But what? Oh, you didn't know she worked with the CIA? I mean, she wasn't a spy, but she did use an organization she set up to, you know,
0: work with the CIA. Get out of town, Chet. There's a bunch of... That's a lie. Now, she didn't do spy-y stuff, which would have been way cooler. But, yes, the CIA financed her organization. I really like the name of it. Independent Research Service, IRS. But you know what? You do what you do. So she came back in 58. She spent a couple of years in India. And what she noticed going to several world youth festivals and things of that nature is, man, the commies have a lot of influence. And she wasn't a friend of that because she's an American. Right? She's like, no. Right? So what she did was, well, let's put some liberal, anti-communist Americans in certain places to paint another picture of America. And what they talked about is Steinem's organization to help recruit Americans for the 59 Vienna Festival, 62 Helsinki Festivals. It supported things like, you know, freedom and all of this stuff. And they set up cool things. They had like a little newspaper there. They had a jazz club set up there with the American, you know, delegations. Because at the time, the Soviet Union had a lot more support with the youth, Latin America, Africa, Asia, Europe. And they were there promoting communism. And she's like, well, let's do this. Let's do this. And she never was. Here's the interesting thing. She never went out and said and condemned the actions of using her position, the influence of what she could do, and working with the CIA. She said she was pleased to discover that people in the government who wanted Americans with different political viewpoints representing their positions and everything against these communists at these dominated festivals of communism for the most part. And, you know, CIA supported it. And actually, it increased the freedom of action rather than restricting it. How cool is that? Little something you didn't know, kids. We do that here when others don't. This next story I wanted to talk about last hour. I feel like I'm doing a rock. I really wanted to talk about the story last hour, but I didn't have a chance. Los Angeles Clippers basketball team. They got popped big time. Now this is interesting because it isn't illegal, but you can't do it in the NBA. So they lost 5 first-round picks. 5. That is huge. That is massive. On top of that, $30 billion fine for Steve Ballmer and a couple other things. He can't be around the team for a year. I mean, this is a big, they laid the hammer, as the kids would say. So what did they do? What did they steal signs? What did they do? What they did was Kawhi Leonard, their star, who supposedly knew nothing about this. All right, so he didn't know anything about this. But there's a salary cap in basketball. There's a salary cap. So to get him more money, they circumvent him the salary cap. Not like in baseball with Shohei Ohtani, where they're like, all right, we're going to pay you $1 a year for the next 10 years, and then we're going to give you $100 million for 7 years, you know, starting in 2042 or whatever. Not like deferred payment. What they did was they went out and got him all kinds of big endorsement deals. So it wasn't like they handed him cash. It wasn't like any of that. It was a weird situation where he didn't know, but his uncle, who was his agent at the time, who he subsequently fired, and he's now gone from basketball as far as being an agent and handling anything like that. And the Clippers would do, which they're not allowed to do, is they were going out and getting him endorsements. And so they were making up the money they wanted to pay him by getting him extra money outside of it. A little shady. And remember, Kawhi Leonard, who's an odd bird anyways, none of this apparently he knew about or was on him.
4: His contract was not voided. He was not suspended. So all systems are a go. Everything is on track for Kawhi Leonard to be traded now to the Toronto Raptors. This was the last piece of information the Raptors were waiting on for this investigation to conclude to go forward with the trade. Remember, back in July, the NBA made it clear to both sides that, listen, you can go through with the trade, but any type of penalty to Kawhi Leonard would be falling back on the Raptors. The Raptors did not want to take that risk, and now the NBA has been allotted the time to handle both situations together, and the full expectation around the Raptors and around Kawhi Leonard in the league is that this trade will be going through in the next few days. And Kawhi Leonard, for his part, did issue that statement, and he made it clear that he entered his agreement with the Clippers under a expectation of fulfilling his contract, and that he regrets any lapses of judgment and distraction that this situation has caused.
5: Yeah, they were never going to do anything to him unless he had done something horrific. And the reason is, it's a player-driven league. He's still a star, one of the great players, you know, of his era. But an odd player everywhere he goes. There always seems to be a few issues here and there. Doesn't want to play all the time. Load management. I got my own medical team. I'm not going to play the rest of the year. It just always seems to be something around that guy. And interesting, it was like a name and likeness deal, like in college, right? The NIL deals. It just, in the pros, you can't do that. Can't funnel the money. Because if you could, man, these guys would get paid a ton of money on the side. Oh, man. Crazy times, kids. Speaking of crazy, getting hit by lightning, not fun. We will discuss that straight ahead. Boar Capital. Chaos, craziness, lunacy. We're going to talk to our good buddy and yours, Zach Abraham, coming up here in a little bit about what's going on. But one thing I want to tell you is, it doesn't hurt to get a second opinion. A lot of things happening out there globally, from geopolitical issues to the worry about bonds to AI and the potential bubble burst. What does it hurt to get a second opinion when it comes to your investment?

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0: We talk about nature, and a lot of times when we do, we talk about animals doing things that are, you know, potentially deadly to us folks. But let's not forget, nature comes in many different ways, from floods to earthquakes to heat to lightning.
16: A doorbell camera catching the dramatic moment Thomas Fahmy was struck by lightning last week, knocking him to the ground.
17: I quickly came to the realization that I was struck by lightning, and I began to scream, help, help, on the top of my lungs.
16: Fahmy, who says he was on the way to a dentist appointment when he was struck, was remarkably taken to the hospital with only minor injuries.
17: Numbing throughout my whole body, a tingling feeling that's really a sensation I have never felt in my life.
0: It's crazy because there's like a Ring doorbell and you see him just walking and he's going by the white picket fence and he's got his umbrella. It's raining and then boom! Crazy. And if you guys haven't paid attention over the last couple weeks, there has been some incidents with lightning that have been deadly, unfortunately.
16: And this incident, just one of many recent lightning strikes across the country.
18: We're going to have two patients that both have E-level 1 trauma.
16: A mother and her 2-year-old were struck and killed in Margate, Florida last month in a driveway. And another incident in Florida, a father of 4 from Utah was fatally struck while jet skiing.
0: And isn't it crazy? Because some people get hit by lightning and they survive. Some people get hit by lightning, and it's over. Guy's on his jet ski, done. This guy gets pretty much a direct hit, and he survives. And he was on his way to the dentist, so you probably didn't make it. Little bit of a no-show fee. The dental office said, hey, we'll waive the $50 no-show fee, all right? Just this time. He said he also bought a lottery ticket afterwards. Yeah, I would think so. I think that's what you would do. Get your butt out there, buy yourself a lottery ticket and anything else that you can think of that would play into the potential for winnings because, boy. Now, here's the other side of it, though. If you think I'm lucky, did you spend all that luck on that moment? 323-538-2423. At Chad Benson Show is your X, your Insta, your YouTube, your Facebook, and all those other things out there. We love hearing from each and every one of you right here on the Chad Benson Show. He says he feels blessed, not lucky, but just in case he was lucky, he did buy the lottery ticket. Understandable. Kids, we tell you this every day. Nature is amazing, it's awe-inspiring, and it's dangerous AF. So be careful. Be careful. By the way, we have some interesting facts about lightning if you'd like to know. Oh, you would like to know? Air around lightning, so as it comes down, can reach 54,000 degrees. That's 5 times hotter than the sun. A strike can involve hundreds of millions of volts with the peak currents around 20,000 amps. That's pretty big. Speed, 200 million miles per hour. That's fast, in case you wanted to know. How many people get hit by lightning? You know, hundreds in America are struck and injured every year. It's not always being a direct hit. As far as lightning deaths, from 2006 to 2025, U.S. averaged about 26 lightning deaths per year, about 517 total in that time frame. And just to let you guys know, males are 4 times more likely than females to be struck. The average age victim is about 37. Florida, lightning capital of America. And yes, you can be struck indoors. And Roy Sullivan was a ranger at Shenandoah National Park, was struck by lightning seven times from 1942 to 1977. And guess what? Survived all seven of those. Crazy, man. All right, coming up, guys. Our buddy, speaking of crazy, Zach Abraham, Chief Investment Officer at Board Capital, is going to join the program. We're going to talk about the economy. Chad Benson Show.
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1: All righty. It's that time that we talk to our good buddy Zach Abraham, Chief Investment Officer, Bulwark Capitals. We talk about politics, finance, the economy, global issues. We got to start off, and I think you need to explain to everybody the whole bond situation. You know, panic in the bonds. You and I, we were texting last couple days about the bond thing. Is, you know, what are we doing? Are we selling again short? Are we buying the long-term bonds? What's this mean for everybody? Because I think you paint the picture in a much better way of what it means for the average person.
2: A little bit of nuance here. I think it's one of those things where we've got to hold two things in our head at one time. Okay, so what you're seeing going on in the bond market is significant in the sense that when you see rates going higher in the bond market, okay, what that is the price of bonds falling. Easy way to think of this. Every bond that's put out there are all sold at par, like whoever it is, whether it's GM selling bonds or the U.S. government selling bonds, they're going to sell them in $1,000 lots, okay? Now, with the U.S. government, typically those lots are $10,000 worth, but still an individual government bond goes for par at $1,000. Okay, if I buy today a 10-year U.S. government bond paying 4%. And 6 months from now, interest rates have gone up for a variety of different reasons, let's just say. And now that the U.S. government, so exact same body that issued me the bond that I bought for 4%, is now offering bonds at 6%. Well, I'm sitting there going, well, I'd rather make 6% than 4%. So I'm going to go sell that bond at 4% and buy that one at 6%. Well, here's the problem. When I go to sell that bond at 4%, I'm not going to get $1,000 for it because $1,000 now buys me one that's paying 6. So my bond has lost money. So when you're seeing rates going up, what you're seeing is people either selling bonds because they doubt the trust, they doubt the faith, full faith and credit of the federal government. And that is not what's driving the majority of those sales. Okay, they're not. But what it is saying, and I think the market is saying this loudly, based on the outlook, spending, fiscal deficits, et cetera, that they see on U.S. balance sheets, I don't really feel good buying that bond, even at 5.2 or 5.3%, which is the situation right now with the 30-year, because I think rates are going to have to go higher because you got a fiscal mess on your hands. When I've said before that I didn't think it was worth panic, it's because the way you look at bonds, and even that, for that matter, any security that's trading on a market, it's not the move that it makes, meaning it's fallen 50% or it's gone up 50%. It's over what time period. For instance, if you tell me you've got an investment that's up 50%, my initial reaction is like, hey, that's good.
1: Yeah.
2: Then my next question should be, over what time period?
1: Yeah.
2: And if you tell me that investment's up 50% over the last 22 years, I'm going to tell you, man, that's brutal.
1: Yeah.
2: Right? The reason I say that is to highlight, it's not where bond, there's nothing magical or pernicious or horrible about the U.S. 30-year bond being at 5.3%. And the reason why I thought Bessent was overstepping was because the move up to 5.3%

0: going out and doing what he was saying he was going to do. And they will always say it first before they do it, because if they can engender the type of response. So, for instance, if threatening to step into the market and buying bonds, which would increase the price of bonds, ideally, which would lower interest rates, right? Doing that, you would much rather threaten to do that and have that engender the reaction that you're looking for than actually having to pull the trigger, right? If you can bag the deer without firing a shot, that's what you're going to do,
1: yeah.
0: Right? So that's what made it so bizarre to me that Bessent announced what he did. It wasn't the guys, when you're running deficits that are 6% of your total GDP, that's stuff that you typically only see in third world countries. Okay. Commonly, you've seen it in a couple developed economies here and there for periods of times, but that's typically a third world type fiscal setup. Should we all be afraid of bonds? Look, I've been raging against bonds for a really long time, especially when interest rates were zero, because this exact situation existed. But in 2022, because interest rates moved from 0% up to 5% that quickly, you know, the 30-year bond in a 12-month period of time was down over 60%. So it's definitely something that you want to keep an eye on. But what I'm telling people is more of the significance of this is not what it's going to do in the immediate future. The significance of it is what it means in terms of where we're at, meaning what we have done with quantitative easing, with bailouts, and this is oversimplifying it, but it really is this simple at the end of the day. Every single fiscal problem that we have looked at, we have printed and papered over.
1: Yes.
0: Right? That's what we've done.
1: We bought our way out.
0: Yeah. And why have we done it? Because that's substantially easier than actually cutting. Is it easier to pay off a credit card or roll it to a new one at 0% interest? That's the calculus that's been made. Well, the problem is when you do that, you don't ever deal with the underlying problem, right? And so just like in our lives, when you don't deal with an underlying problem, it universally gets worse. It never gets better, right, by ignoring it. Right. We want to fix our blood pressure. Pretending it's not high is not the way to fix it. Right. The problem is not an intervention. The problem is not a quantitative easing. The problem is that both of those actions push market prices further away from where they actually should be. And so then you are almost morally obligated to maintain that. Right. Because there's a certain point where we first take action. Like if you go back to 2008-09, central banks took action to prevent the entire collapse of the global financial system. Then you fast forward to 10 years to 2018, 2019, and 2020. We were still intervening, but this time it wasn't about preventing global collapse. It was just, we don't like that market price, right? And so what happens is over time, the result in you starting to do the right thing and actually address the underlying issue creates a bigger drop or collapse than the one you were initially trying to avoid when you kicked this whole unholy cycle off in the first place, right? Yeah. So then in a weird way, you're almost morally obligated to continue doing those things, right? And so that's what and I know that's really wordy, but these are complex issues. And that to us was the thing that it's a signpost. What Bessent announced and what the Treasury is going to do is not a new destination of where we are. What it is, though, is confirmation of us being another step down that path. Yeah. Right. Where does that path lead to? Fiscal crisis, a bond market that does get out of control and unhandy. Right. Much higher inflation, cultural unrest, things of that nature. And, you know, just like with your health, when you continue to avoid and address underlying problems and just treat symptoms, you are headed, even if the optics look better on the surface, you are heading down the road to perdition, right? Yeah. And you're going to be looking at a much worse outcome than you would have if you'd done the right thing to begin with.
1: Talking to Zach Abraham, Chief Investment Officer, Bulwer Capital. Apparently, we own some oil in Venezuela. What do you make of that? Because I look at this, Betancourt Lopez, kind of a shady dude. I think we can be honest about that. He's the guy that was it North American Energy Partners or whatever it is supposed to be, except he doesn't even have an office here. It's heavy crude. We can't use it anytime soon. We're not going to be able to replace, you know, our

0: strategic, you know, reserves with these things because of the sulfur. I mean, what do you make of this? Because, you know, the Trump, it's about the headline. It's not about the end game. It's about the headline. And they'll celebrate all of this. But I don't even know if it's going to go through. The details are, you know, the devil's in the details. What are we doing?
1: Yeah. You mentioned the quality of the crude. That's a really big problem. This stuff is sludge. Okay. So it is difficult. When you compare it to the crude coming out of the Middle East, like, I'm trying to think of a good enough. That'd be like just your best cup of really fresh, crisp tea, yeah. You know, and you flip over and look at Venezuela. It's like the strongest, thickest, day and a half old U-band cup of coffee. You know what I mean? Just nasty. Just where you got to like almost chew through it. That's the difference in it. Also, when they talk about Venezuelan reserves, it is incredibly misleading, meaning if we add up all the reserves, and if you guys don't know, it's kind of a fun trivia one, like who's got the biggest oil reserves? Very few people, unless you're in the industry, would ever say Venezuela. Okay, the flip side of that is not oil reserves are not all created equal,
0: no.
1: Right? It, in the Middle East, you literally just have to stick a straw down in the ground and just collect it, okay? In Brazil, it's disparate. Some of it's offshore. Some of it's in very difficult locations to get. Some of it is in inland. A lot of it has that tar sands type quality to it, which means it's much more expensive and much harder to extract. So, like, it's not a comp. And getting quote-unquote oil from Venezuela does not and will not at any time make up for what is not coming out of the Middle East. Is it bad for us to get some of that? No. But is it a panacea? Not even close. Remember, when they were going great guns, full tilt production, I think they were running at 3.5 to 4 million barrels a day.
0: Yeah.
1: Okay. Now, I'm not saying that they couldn't get up to a higher level. But again, do you have the refining capacity to refine it? If you can't take that oil and turn it into something, it doesn't matter. We don't have the right refineries to deal with that in the United States. So just it's being talked about completely wrong, right? It's not a bad thing that we have access to it, but it is almost completely divorced from what is currently going on in the Middle East, meaning it's just it almost has no bearing. And that is not a political take on my front. Like I've said, I'm a guy that voted for Trump 3 times. I'm not trying to just bag on him. I'm just saying that every time they talk about, oh, yeah, but we got this Venezuela. That's like saying, hey, my car's broken down, but I got a lollipop.
0: Yeah.
1: Cool. Great.
0: It doesn't really mean anything at this point.
1: No.
0: And how they're going to, you know, who's going to want to go invest? You know, I mean, because they spent all that money after they left Venezuela to go up to Canada to go up there and do that stuff. And now you're telling them, hey, let's go back to Venezuela. But you don't even know if it's legal. That's the other side of it. She, Delcy Rodriguez, it may not even be constitutional.
1: Well, that's the other thing. No one's going to go and invest because what it like, well, who are you? I mean, if AOC gets elected the next president of the United States, like, do you feel good about that investment?
0: No.
1: You can't. Nobody is going to go in there and put in significant dollars of private capital to invest in there under these circumstances. I'm just telling you. Yeah, I'm in the investment business, right? We wouldn't. Why? Because the dollars that, I mean, if you think about it, if I want to go down and invest, let's say $10 billion into, you know, the Venezuelan oil fields, I'm probably doing that, hopefully on a 6 to 8 year discounting schedule, meaning I hope that investment begins to pay me a profit by year 6 to 8. When you look at the current setup in U.S. politics, what is that going to look like? I don't know. Do you have any clue?
0: No. What does Venezuela look like in 6 months, let alone 6 years?
1: Right. But where you're at now is just gaslighting. And it's so ridiculous and non-factually based that the only people that believe it are your most ardent supporters. And so it's like you're just sticking it to them.
0: Yep.
1: Right? You're going to let them go out there and just keep parroting you and stay faithful to the cause while the cause behind their back. And you're having them go out there on your account and repeat nonsense. And it's just I just don't get it. It's bad politics. It's bad morality. I just can't. Can you imagine treating the people that put you in office 2 times that way? It just makes no sense to me.
0: No, none whatsoever. His name's Zach Abraham.

0: Chief Investment Officer Bulwark, people want to reach out to you because they'd be foolish not to. What do they do?
1: Easiest way is listen to our podcast every single day. 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
0: Right on, brother. Good talking to you. Have a good Labor Day. We'll do it next week.
1: All right. Fun as always, man. Have a good one.
0: Coming up, Urban Word of the Day, but first, Prize Picks. 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
14: Today's urban word is very special to me because I get told this a lot, especially by the youth of America, because sometimes, how should I say this, a little rough around the edges when it comes to certain things. Let's get to it.
15: Now it's time for the urban word of the day. The young have a vocabulary all their own, and we break it down for you. It's called the urban word of the day.
14: So today's urban word, it's interesting because this is something we used to use in England, but it meant something different. Out of pocket. Oh, that's out of pocket. I was out of pocket. Meaning, you know, you couldn't reach me because I was in an area that was just essentially unreachable. But in today's slang, out of pocket means inappropriate, wild, or uncalled for behavior or comments or jokes. And I'm not going to lie to you, there's been some times when some of my jokes have been, how should I say this, a bit out of pocket for some. Out of pocket is your urban word of the day.
15: That was the urban word of the day. Now you know.
14: Yes, you do, because we told you right here on the Chad Benson Show. Coming up, hour number three, last hour of the week. Remind everybody, I'm off tomorrow. Craig's in for me tomorrow, and then we're back on Tuesday. We're going to Labor Day it this weekend. Is that what we're doing? Yeah. We're Labor Day it this weekend. Coming up in hour number three, we'll talk a little bit about Iran. We got some What's Trending as well. Got some fun stuff. And, of course, our buddy Rodney will deliver a phenomenal motivational speech, as he does. That's how we end every show. So there's still tons to get to in the next hour. And I promise you, you will laugh. And, yes, some of it may be out of pocket. Hour number three, straight ahead, Chad Benson Show.
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0: I'm John O'Hurley, and I support Paralyzed Veterans of America because our heroes have sacrificed so much for our independence.
1: I had just come home. I had noticed my legs were swelling. Next thing I know, it was 3 weeks later. I was paralyzed. PVA has brought me back to life.
2: While parachuting with my platoon, my parachute didn't open. It left me paralyzed. I just don't think my family would be as happy as they are without the support that I received from Paralyzed Veterans of America.
0: For more than 75 years, Paralyzed Veterans of America has kept a promise to never leave a fallen hero behind. That's why Paralyzed Veterans of America is providing specialized medical care, life-changing treatments, benefits our heroes earned, the jobs they want, and the accessible vehicles and homes they need. 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
1: All right, I'm going to give you a hot take of people giving hot takes. Okay? You guys ready for this?
2: Gloria Steinem is gone. Good. She destroyed America.
1: That's what I think the hot takes are going to be from people giving hot takes.
3: The myths about this issue are false.
4: Gloria Steinem was a journalist, political activist, and above all, an outspoken trailblazer of the women's rights movement in the 60s and 70s.
3: To every woman whose abilities have been wasted by the second-class, subservient, underpaid, or powerless positions to which female human beings are consigned.
4: Born in Toledo, Ohio in 1934, Steinem dedicated her life to breaking barriers, inspiring women to fight for change and take risks.
1: She thought women should be able to live whatever life they want to live. I have no problem with that. A lot of people are like, oh my God, Chad. Because it's in today's world, it's like, well, you know what, there are people out there openly talking about repealing the 19th Amendment, the women's right to vote. There are people out there talking about that. Is that insane? Now, look, have some people on the left side, and by the way, my mom, fairly, you know, she's average kind of boomer, more conservative than liberal. She loved Gloria Steinem. She loved because my mother was a single mom. My dad was, you know, eventually died, but he was in and out of our lives, and he struggled with drugs and addiction, and, you know, so it's my grandmother, my aunt, my mom. I was raised by three, you know, crazy women. Strong, yeah, but crazy. But I look at already what's out there, and not so much the celebrating of her death, because if you do that, you're an a-hole. But the usual, she set America back. She did all of these things. It's just, you know, screw up. Mom and dad got a divorce. She didn't really go to school until she was like in the sixth grade. She wanted to be a professional tap dancer and a rockette. And she started, you know, reading. Voracious reader. Consumed everything. Went to college, graduated with honors, and led, you know, yeah, you know, little thing, you know, ERA, co-founded Ms. Magazine. And if you go and look from where she started, good luck getting a credit card. Remember that? Couldn't get one without your husband. Buy a house? Not without a man. I mean, we could talk about a lot of stuff that she was a part of. And again, we live in a time where the hot take has to be something ridiculous. People, you know, last week going after Dolly Parton, because that's part of the new era of things that must be done. She got the Presidential Medal of Freedom, right, Barack?
5: Because of her work across America and around the world, more women are afforded the respect and opportunities that they deserve.
1: Should they be, Barack, huh? Shouldn't they be home making a sandwich? What if she made a great sandwich? She could have. I don't know. But, you know, you're going to get a lot of those people out there today. She set the world back a million years. You know what's funny about that? So, and just watch how easy it is to draw the wackadoo parallel. The same people will say how much she set women back and look what she did, because, you know, the influencer, that's part of what being an influencer is now, saying the ridiculous thing, are the same people that go, well, look at how bad women are treated in, you know, Muslim nations or wherever. It's kind of funny. I was like, well, what do you want? I mean, aren't you? Well, we want them to be subservient like that, but we're going to treat them better. I'm like, okay. Okay. Lordy, lordy. 323-538-2423 at Chad Benson Show is your X, your instant. If you guys are aware of this, we won in Iran again. Scoreboard. Apparently Trump is getting close to ending it. But gas prices are going to be up. It's Labor Day weekend. People are going to be traveling. We're going to be the best times coming up a little bit. You know, the best times to travel. The reality of all of this is it's an ugly situation. It is. And do I have any idea where we're headed in the next week or so? I don't think anybody does. I really don't. I mean, they're trading, you know, things back and forth. You know, are we really hitting anything? Are they hit? Well, we hit a wedding, supposedly, but I don't know if I believe them. But we could have. On top of all of that, you know, Trump's out there going, oh, we're going to call the Straits of Trump. Because it's, you just sit there and go, what are you doing? Right? What are you doing?
0: We now control the Hormuz Strait. And we have many boats going through that every day, every night. Many, many boats loaded up with oil.
1: We had a good day yesterday and the day before that, but it isn't perfect. And we care about this because of the economy, stupid. The economy. That's what matters. As you and I go, and we've talked about this, even if you're a person who is living on the edge of society, and I'm not talking about criminality, I'm just talking about, you know, this nameless, faceless person who's asking for money somewhere. You are part of the economy because people earn that money and you're asking for that money. I mean, this is every human being is dealing with the economy. As goes the economy, so goes the Republicans, so goes Trump. And he can sit there and say, you know, we control everything. It's been amazing. It's never been better. Because you heard a lot of that. You know, the usuals, the greatest time in American history. We've done more in the last X number of months than anybody ever has and anybody ever will. But when you look at the numbers, people don't feel that. They don't. And it's about to get more expensive. So while we have won in Iran, we haven't quite won the way I think a lot of people think we have won. But, Chad, we've never been better, right?
0: In 19 months, we've achieved more than any administration in the history of our country. This is the best start to a presidency in terms of production that we've ever had in this country. The stock market has hit 80 all-time record highs in just a year and a half. Think of that. So it's at 80 all-time record highs since the election. American exports are at the all-time high. So exporting, that's a good thing because you're making it and you're exporting it. We're manufacturing things, in other words, again. So they're at the highest they've ever been, exports. Let's think of that. That's a big one. And a very big one also is today we have more Americans working than at any time in the history of our country.
1: That's good for exports. It is. Manufacturing's not up. It's actually down. But it's good for exports, especially, remember, where we had an advantage as far as exports is the services. And services are crushing it right now. But we were up when it comes to goods and services. You put them together. Fantastic. It's great. But you, once again, brag about the stock market. And it's great that stock market's up and everybody's like, you don't care about your 401k. Yeah, of course I care about my 401k, but I also am not living off my 401k. And it goes back to this thing that we have talked about. This is the how Wall Street and Main Street are further apart than ever before. When you look at the numbers of profits, and I don't begrudge profit, it is massive. Trillions. Staggering number. And that's great. But it goes back to the situation where people are looking and going, well, this is interesting. You see the top 1% growing their wealth, growing their influence, and the average worker is seeing higher inflation, spending more, getting less, just trying to survive, and you're celebrating fat cats while these cats over here are struggling. That's what people are having a tough time. You want to know why people are looking around going, oh, tell me more about, you know, this wackiness that you see when it comes to wealth inequality and how we can fix it through socialism, which a vast majority of Americans, even people that are on the left, don't agree with the lunacy of the DSA. But you wonder why people are frustrated? That's why. you're claiming record profits, which, again, don't begrudge. I'm all about that. But yet the worker is making far less. And as the worker's making far less and life is getting more expensive, they're getting more frustrated and they're looking for an alternative. Very interesting indeed. So much stuff to get to today. We're going to help you out with your travels. We want to make sure that you guys travel well, because it is going to be crazy out there and more expensive, obviously, because of what's going on with Iran. Even though we've won, prices are up again. We're heading towards that $100 range when it comes to oil. And on top of all of those things, diesel, because of what's going on in Ukraine and Russia, those prices are growing even faster at the pump than regular gas. So we got tons of stuff to talk about. We talk about Tiger Woods, talk about the Clippers, it's a basketball team. They got a little trouble. 5 first round picks, $30 million fine, and their owner Ballmer has been suspended for a year because they were trying to circumvent with Kawhi Leonard the salary cap because they couldn't give him the number he wanted, by going out and getting him extra endorsements, if you will. Very fascinating the way that happened. Talk about that today as well. Bunch of other good things on the way. 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
1: All right, Labor Day, we get kind of the unofficial but official for the average person end of summer. Because a lot of kids have already gone back to school, things of that nature. But it used to be, for most of us out there, especially us Gen Xers, that this was the final weekend of summer and then everybody's gone back to school. So, a lot of traveling going on this weekend. And when you take a look at the numbers, we're also going to give you the best times to travel because we want to make sure that you're safe, all right? Safe indeed. If you're wondering about gas, yes, it is up about a buck higher than last year, which is crazy, as we already know. We've been talking about it. But if you're going to travel, let us tell you the best times to travel and the worst times to travel. So if you're going out today, maybe you've already gone, good. Maybe you're listening to this later and you're like, I should go now. Best time before 1, tomorrow before noon, Saturday before 10, doesn't matter on Sunday, and then Labor Day before noon. Now, as far as when not to leave, 2 to 7 p.m. today, noon to 8 Friday, Saturday 1 to 5, doesn't matter again on Sunday, and if you are traveling from 2 to 5 on Monday, it is going to be ugly out there. Okay, it's going to be ugly. Worst routes in America. Peak congestion tomorrow, Boston. Boston to Providence, I-95 South. Increase, check this out. Typical day. Travel will increase 105%. Denver to Fort Collins, I-25. Going to be ugly all day today afternoon. San Francisco anytime on the I-80. Seattle, I-90. To Ellsberg, this is I-90 East. It's going to be ugly. And, of course, L.A., nasty. D.C., same, you know, just nasty in and around there. So know that it's going to be busy everywhere. And same thing in the skies. It's going to be busy. Just letting you guys know. So some of you may have, you know, a little short temper. We get all a little frustrated in traffic or waiting. It's going to be busy. About 17 million people are expected to fly from today through next Wednesday, which is, you know, a decent amount of folks. Average domestic round trips about 2% higher than last year. And we love letting you know that you are allowed to do nothing. And you're welcome from the Chad Benson Show. But that's just for the average. The hottest places to go, Mexico, things of that nature, that's up over 20% year over year. So, just know that it's going to be expensive and busy out there. Be safe. The best thing I can say for you to do is do nothing, because that is always nice, too. Speaking of Labor Day, while the president would like us to labor more, as would a lot of other people, apparently, in the administration, who shouldn't be taking a day off, why do we have Labor Day? How do we get here? 1880s, I don't know if you're aware of this, work kind of sucked. Most Americans who were working 12 hours a day, 6-7 days a week. Child labor everywhere. September 5th, 1882, first generally recognized Labor Day celebration. New York City, about 10,000 workers participated in a parade organized by the Central Labor Union. Who actually invented it? Nobody's really sure. Matthew McGuire, Peter J. McGuire, both the union cats. Oregon, first state to officially recognize Labor Day in 1887. Other states quickly followed. Something interesting about Labor Day. Most of the world celebrates the Workers' Day, which is May 1st, but that has become associated with socialist and communist labor movements. So we tend to do it on Labor Day, which is great because we have barbecue, we have football, end of summer celebration, we're going to the lakes. You guys see where we're going with that. June 28th, 1894, Grover Cleveland signed legislation making Labor Day a federal holiday, celebrating on the first Monday in September. So there you go. Now you know a little something about Labor Day and travel. Because that's what we like to do. We like to make sure that you guys are aware of all that is going on. 323-538-2423. At Chad Benson Show is your X, your Insta, and all those other great things. This is The Chad Benson Show.
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0: The Chad Benson Show.
1: It is that time of the week. We talk to our good buddy Jim Kennedy. Kennedy, it's due to public policy research. I'm off tomorrow, so that's why Jim's joining us today. Jim, let's start first. We were talking about it yesterday. Tiger Woods, for those of you not keeping score, plays golf. Not much anymore. Pled out, 5 years suspended license. You and I, big golfers. Dude, he looks exhausted. He didn't look, you know, he looks like he's been through hell and back.
2: Yeah, he does. He didn't look good in the mugshot, and he hasn't looked good for really a lot of things where I've seen him over the last couple of years. It's interesting because, again, Trump had brought up when it did get announced yesterday about the 5 year suspended or the 5 year license suspension was that Trump had said, well, I told him before that he should have gotten a driver previously, and as much as the $1 billion that Tiger does have, yes, he should have gotten himself a driver. But notwithstanding, he's had, I think, 6 or 7 knee operations. That leg has still got to be hurting him. He's got lower back problems. So, yeah, I mean, I understand the problem he's had with the prescription drugs and as far as the pain relievers. I'm sure he has chronic pain. I would not be surprised to find out that he does not sleep well at night because of it, because of the pain and the aches.
1: Because of all of the waitresses from the Waffle House in his bed, it's hard to sleep.
2: Well, you know, they were flexible girls, and those things can cause problems as you get older. Those injuries come back to you know, when you start getting to 50, those injuries start coming back. But I saw something the other day that was talking about how do you know you're 60, and one of the things is you can hurt yourself while sleeping.
1: Yes.
2: And I completely understand that concept 100%, and that could very well be with Tiger. Maybe he wasn't sleeping, but it did involve a bed, but that notwithstanding. Yes, I think he has a lot of medical issues that are just chronic. Not that he's got some sort of sickness or something. He's just had so many surgeries. He had pushed his body to the limits as far as what, you know, physically could be done. He was by far the most fit, and he was also one of the guys that would take the most reps as far as practicing. His swing was, you know, somewhat violent.
1: It's very violent. From the time he was 2 or 3 till, you know, up until the last 10 years, the amount of days that he was swinging a golf club several thousand times a day with the violence of which he swung, because that was something that I think if you go back and look at him in the early days compared to all the other guys out there, it was just totally violent.
2: Yeah, absolutely. I mean, he hit the ball the farthest because he swung the hardest. He was able to do that accurately and to a level that no one else to that point had been able to do. But that wears and tears, and it takes years. It's not something that's going to happen in 3 years or 5 years, over 20 years, 30 years. Like you said, at his point, he's a little over 50, and you're talking about now, you're probably talking 1.5 million golf swings or some number like that. And as somebody who's, you know, who is a golfer, who's undergone 2 hip replacements, probably because of the amount of golf that I've played over the years, and also looking at the guys on the senior tour where a substantial percentage of them have hip surgeries at some point, 1 or 2 for hip replacements, I wouldn't be surprised, again, if that might not be in his future, too. In addition to all of the knee problems he's gone through, the leg problems from the car crash, and the lower back problems that he has from whatever reason, yeah, I'm sure the guy has some chronic pain problems, and unfortunately, those can be tough to deal with, and you've got to get the prescriptions right, and you've got to find the right course of action and the right medical treatments so that you are not addicted to them.

0: $1 or $1.54 for the dollar coin if you bought them in bags of 100. And the Chase coin, you might say, for those of you that are familiar with any sort of collectible or sports cards business, is a coin that was, of which there are 250,000 that were struck on the 4th of July with a special 4th of July strike on them. Yeah. And those are the rare coins that people are probably chasing out of that whole thing. But yeah, no, I did not get my order in, unfortunately, and I'm not really sure that I'll be looking for them on the secondary market, though I'm sure there will be plenty of people that will be trying to sell them on the secondary market.
1: Yeah, idiots. But what are you going to do with those people, right? That's not very nice, Chad. I'm just being honest. And apparently, too, there's a gaffe because it says 1776 to 2026. So America's ending in 2026?
0: Well, and technically, while we had the Declaration of Independence in 1776, the country, as we know it under the Constitution that we currently use, wasn't around until 1788, 1789, because that was when we had the Articles of Confederation for that in-between period. So, and we didn't finish fighting the war until 1778, I believe it was. So, yeah, so we've got that kind of that 13-year gap there. So it depends on what date you want to call it. If it's from the Declaration of Independence, then that's what we've been using for this year, for the 250th. But, yeah, no, yeah, hopefully we're not ending. You are correct on that. But hey, when's the last time we had a sitting president on a piece of currency?
1: It's been 100 years?
0: Yeah, it was 100 years. Calvin Coolidge was on a similar coin that was put out for the 150th anniversary in 1926. So that's evidently what the Trump administration is using as its legal defense to why you can do it, because there was a law passed in 1866 stating that the portrait or likeness of a living person is prohibited from being on a U.S. currency or in the specific application of paper currency. And that's also one of the loopholes that the Trump administration is trying to claim that it's a coin. And that because Calvin Coolidge did it, that's their legal standing for it, though they have been sued by the Democrats, and a guy up in Oregon tried to sue, but he couldn't show any actual loss. What was his loss from it?
1: He had no standing.
0: The judge threw it out. Exactly. It's exactly where I was going with that.
1: Talking to Jim Kennedy, Kennedy Institute of Public Policy Research. You know, Jim, I got a bunch of crap yesterday because I said, you know, we can sit here and debate. There's a lot of stuff that's gone on in the administration I've not been thrilled with. And I've been very open about the family dealings, right? Mm-hmm. You know, I think it's a fair question. I said, for everybody out there who wanted to question Hunter Biden and some of those dealings, every right to. I was one of those people. You can't not say you shouldn't be able to look at this. And that's why the midterm is going to be so important, because if they lose, well, they're going to lose the House, but if they were to lose both, this is going to be an uncomfortable time for the next, 2 years for Trump, especially his family members and administrators, the likes of whether it's, Scott Bessent, not so much, Witkoff for sure, the Kushners, I mean, we can go on and on, as well as his kids. Did you guys profit a little bit off some opportunities here?
0: Well, they might very well have profited off some opportunities, because, we know they were very experienced in the mining. Oh, no, they weren't really experienced in the mining business before Trump came into office.
1: Unless that's cryptocurrency, because they do like to mine crypto.
0: Yes, crypto mining. Absolutely. Yes, I've tried that one time. Didn't work out well for me, but so be it. Yes, it will be interesting. It's going to be interesting because, yes, you are, statistically, it is more than likely that the Republicans will lose the House. The Senate, they will probably hang on to, because remember, all they have to do is get to 50-50, because with the vice president being J.D. Vance, he can win. He will cast the vote in any tiebreakers.
1: If he has time, because he's going to be out there looking for the Antichrist.
0: Will Tucker be there with him?
1: No. Ted Cruz believes Tucker is the Antichrist. So,
0: well, then he will have found him if Tucker's right next to him.
1: There you go. But no, yeah, you're right. They only have to get to 50-50. But man, everybody's like, they're going to impeach. That's the big I don't think they're going to impeach. Let's have investigation after investigation.
0: Supposedly, there's been some commitment from Jeffries and Schumer that they aren't going to impeach, because, again, while they have got members and they've got their, you know,

0: contributors that are absolutely drooling at the prospect of being able to impeach Trump and investigate. They understand that they need to govern. Otherwise, they will just get flack and will be sitting here again with another house that doesn't seem to be passing a lot of legislation and getting the job done for the American public. And they've criticized, you know, Johnson and the Republicans in the House for that. But if they just get there and do nothing but, you know, impeach Trump, investigate Trump, and don't get anything passed and don't get any meaningful legislation through, then they're just going to look the same thing as Republicans. And remember, we're only two, you know, at this point, we'll only be 2 more years away from the 2028 general election. And all the Congress will have, all the House members will be running again. And if they don't have anything to stand on, if they've not accomplished anything other than get Trump as their mandate for the 2 years, then they're going to get voted back out again, more than likely. So, yeah, they've got to show something, you know, concrete from what they've done with their time in leadership, assuming they do win it. And they've got to produce stuff, and just going after Trump, well, that make, you know, that's great fodder for the, you know, for the blue wave people. It's not going to be great for the American public. The rest of them, they're sitting there going, hey, everything's getting more expensive, and all I'm seeing on TV is we're going to investigate Trump. So how are you making my life better? While I don't necessarily disagree, you know, while they may not disagree with throwing Trump in jail, that doesn't make the average American's life any better.
1: Yeah, no. And you know, let's say they just only get the House, or even if it's 50-50 in the Senate, like you said, with J.D. breaking, being the tiebreaker, the reality is Trump's going to be able to veto anything. So if they show that, look, we're working for the American people, they could put the Republicans in a lot of tough situations if they pass stuff that's popular and it doesn't get signed by the president, or they don't take it up in the Senate. They have a chance to put the Republicans in kind of a very uncomfortable situation.
0: Yeah, if they focus on the American public and not trying to get their own scalps back for what, you know, for the Trump administration. And most of the people that I see in, you know, on social media are looking for scalps. They're not looking for meaningful legislation. Because remember, you know, again, the Democrats, you know, assuming they win this, are more than likely going to have more than a few members of their party that are not necessarily all of that in line with them. Not that they're certainly aligned with Republicans, but depending upon if you get 5, 7, 10 DSA types into the House, they're going to have to deal with them separately. And they're all going to have a very separate agenda from what the mainstream Democrats are going to be pushing. So again, just like the Republicans have a problem, you know, with some of their, you know, splinter groups, shall we say, that don't always line up with Johnson, that want their own agendas being pushed through. Their Democrats, if they win the House, are probably going to have the same problem with that, and they're going to have to battle their own internal civil war. And they don't have anybody right now that, if you look through the, you know, especially the prediction markets, they don't really have anybody who's a favorite right now for 2028. And the people that are up there all have serious flaws as far as their ability to unify the Democratic Party. You've got to go down to like at least somebody who's like in fifth or sixth in the prediction markets for someone who could possibly unite the Democratic Party, that someone that they could coalesce around, because it isn't going to be Gavin Newsom because he's falling. It's certainly not going to be AOC. I don't think it's going to be Pete Buttigieg. I don't think Ossoff is going to run. It could be Josh Shapiro, but again, he's got his own problems with the Hamas wing of the DNC that's not going to go over well. Kamala Harris for a third swing at it? I don't think Democratic donors are going to go for that. So you really got to get beyond all those people. Do you start looking at somebody? And that's, you know, those people are down in the single digits right now. So they've got their own problems as far as wanting to create an image for somebody that they're going to be able to coalesce around in 2028 and also say, this is what we've done in the last 2 years. This is our person that's going to make America better. He's going to make it better for the average American. And our party is going to coalesce around this person 100% all in lockstep. And I don't see the Democrats doing that. As much as the Republicans have problems, I see the Democrats, you know, as far as if you're looking 2 years out, being in worse shape, and even what they're going to be able to do if they do win the House in 2026, as far as coalescing around a common theme or a common agenda moving forward for them.
1: His name's Jim Kennedy, Kennedy Institute of Public Policy Research. He'll be here with us on Tuesday because Monday is Labor Day, and I know Trump's bummed about that because we're all going to be laboring a day off. But we will be back with midterm Monday on Tuesday next week. Brother, you have a safe Labor Day, and go hit some golf balls.
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1: Football is back in earnest. College football really kicks off this weekend. You know, last weekend was what they call 0 week. This weekend is week one. There's some good games. I mean, it kicks off tonight, actually. Utah and Idaho. Tomorrow, UTEP, Oklahoma, Fresno State, USC. But there are a couple real good games this weekend. The big one, though, you got LSU Clemson, which will be very interesting, right? Let's see how Lane Kiffin does on his home opener. But then Sunday, Ole Miss, Louisville. What? Wraps up Monday, SMU, Florida State. I am pumped. Football is back. And, of course, the NFL kicks off in just 6 days because now it's going Wednesday, Thursday, which is going to be interesting because the Thursday game is in Australia. 323-538-2423 at Chad Benson Show, X, Insta, and all those other great social media things that you can reach out to us on. We love hearing from all of you right here on the Chad Benson Show. Coming up, hour number two of the program. The Clippers basketball team, they were naughty, and they got punished yesterday. What do you hear what they did? Plus, we got the latest, what's going on in the Middle East. Is the war over? Should we just declare victory again and walk away? We will discuss that. Our buddy Zach Abraham, Chief Investment Officer of Boer Capital, is going to join the program as well. Talk about Venezuela. Talk about what's going on in the bond market. Is it getting a little nervous over there? He will let us know what's going on with that. We've got your urban word as well. Reach out to us across all of our social media, 323-538-2423. At Chad Benson Show is your X, your Insta. Coming up, hour number two of the program, Chad Benson Show.
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1: We're still at war, and it could last a little longer, or it may be over. I don't know. By the time you're listening to this, which could be now, or maybe you're podcasting it a little bit later, the war could be over. We don't know. What we do know is we're still kind of at the war. Still a little bit smidge in the war. Prices going up. War still happening. But Trump is close to going, kind of over it. I'm over it. I'm bored with it. But the warnings are getting louder. A lot of pressure on Pete Hegseth right now. And one of the things that, you know, Mike and I, my clients are military analysts, we talk a lot, you know, off the air, just texting, you know, a lot. We become friends. And he and I chat because I'm not a huge fan of Pete Hegseth. I think he is a lot more about show, and he wants to be G.I. Joe more than he wants to run the, you know, the Secretary of War. I just think so much of it is about headline grabbing, and it's more about, you know, he's an influencer. That's what I think. I think they gave an influencer a job. And one of the things, though, that Mike has echoed is Pete has, there's not a lot of confidence in some of the areas. You know, for me, I mean, he believes in Pete more than I do. But one thing he said that has really become an issue, we touched on it the other day, is the hyper-focus at the Pentagon to crush anything that is perceived to be and or DEI, which isn't helping because they're getting rid of a lot of people. A lot of people are leaving, and it's not been a helper. There's no doubt about that. And he is, you know, I mean, look, I look at him this way. Whatever happens in this war, Trump is either going to claim success or Pete's going to get the blame.
2: And military leaders have reportedly been warning Defense Secretary Pete Hegseth that a prolonged war with Iran is unsustainable and pushing back against his purge of top officials. And now some Republican senators are voicing serious concerns about his leadership. Tom Tillis, who cast the tie-breaking vote to confirm Hegseth, now says Trump should fire him for his, quote, inept management.
1: Yeah, there's several that have come out in the last couple days. But why would you if you're Trump? You've got the perfect foil. This is either going to be all his fault or it is going to be all Trump's success. That's the way this is going to play itself out. That's the way. And look, his administration has made more than a few missteps. I understand that. I mean, Howard Lutnick is right now trying to figure out, you know, from his, you know, data center wacky-do-ness, where he's out there going, you know what takes the most water up? Cattle. Cattle takes the most water, not data centers. They don't really take any water, which is a bold-faced lie. When back a while ago, he was talking about how much water data centers did take. But then he goes and puts his foot in his mouth when it comes to the war.
2: Commerce Secretary Howard Lutnick says the U.S. is ramping up economic pressure on the regime. But Lutnick also making headlines for saying this.
3: There haven't been American deaths. It's really just an economic choke out, which the administration is now executing more broadly. And I think it'll be very effective.
2: 18 U.S. service members have been killed.
1: Yes, 18. And several of their family members are speaking out right now as well, including a wife who her husband died. I think they have 4 kids. And she's being denied certain benefits because, in theory, he didn't die at war, is what she's saying. Because war's not been declared. Oh, yeah. It's not going anywhere anytime soon. Meanwhile, Gloria Steinem passed away today. You guys know who Gloria Steinem is? For you ladies out there, she was a big deal. 92 years young, right? Champion of equal rights, especially for women. ERA, contraceptive. I mean, you know, she championed it all and, you know, worked with the CIA. But what? Oh, you didn't know she worked with the CIA? I mean, she wasn't a spy, but she did use an organization she set up to, you know, work with the CIA. Get out of town, Jen. There's a bunch of... That's a lie. Now, she didn't do spy-y stuff, which would have been way cooler. But, yes, the CIA financed her organization. I really like the name of it. Independent Research Service, IRS. But you know what? You do what you do. So she came back in 58. She spent a couple of years in India. And what she noticed going to several world youth festivals and things of that nature is, man, the commies have a lot of influence. And she wasn't a friend of that because she's an American. Right? She's like, no. Right? So what she did was, well, let's put some liberal, anti-communist Americans in certain places to paint another picture of America. And what they talked about is Steiner's organization helped recruit Americans for the 59 Vienna Festival, 62 Helsinki Festivals. It supported things like, you know, freedom and all of this stuff. And they set up cool things. They had like a little newspaper there. They had a jazz club set up there with the American, you know, delegations. Because at the time, the Soviet Union had a lot more support with the youth, Latin America, Africa, Asia, Europe. And they were there promoting communism. And she's like, well, let's do this. Let's do this. And she never was. Here's the interesting thing. She never went out and said and condemned the actions of using her position, the influence of what she could do, and working with the CIA. She said she was pleased to discover that people in the government who wanted Americans with different political viewpoints representing their positions and everything against these communists at these dominated festivals of communism for the most part. And, you know, CIA supported it. And actually, it increased the freedom of action rather than restricting it. How cool is that? Little something you didn't know, kids. We do that here when others don't. This next story I wanted to talk about last hour. I feel like I'm doing a rock. I really wanted to talk about the story last hour, but I didn't have a chance. Los Angeles Clippers basketball team. They got popped big time. Now this is interesting because it isn't illegal, but you can't do it in the NBA. So they lost 5 first-round picks. 5. That is huge. That is massive. On top of that, $30 billion fine for Steve Ballmer and a couple other things. He can't be around the team for a year. I mean, this is a big, they laid the hammer, as the kids would say. So what did they do? What did they steal signs? What did they do? What they did was Kawhi Leonard, their star, who supposedly knew nothing about this. All right, so he didn't know anything about this. But there's a salary cap in basketball. There's a salary cap. So to get him more money, they circumvent him the salary cap. Not like in baseball with Shohei Ohtani, where they're like,

0: all right, we're going to pay you $1 a year for the next 10 years, and then we're going to give you $100 million for 7 years, you know, starting in 2042 or whatever. Not like deferred payment. What they did was they went out and got him all kinds of big endorsement deals. So it wasn't like they handed him cash. It wasn't like any of that. It was a weird situation where he didn't know, but his uncle, who was his agent at the time, who he subsequently fired, and he's now gone from basketball as far as being an agent and handling anything like that. And the Clippers would do, which they're not allowed to do, is they were going out and getting him endorsements. And so they were making up the money they wanted to pay him by getting him extra money outside of it. A little shady. And remember, Kawhi Leonard, who's an odd bird anyways, none of this apparently he knew about or was on him.
1: His contract was not voided. He was not suspended. So all systems are a go. Everything is on track for Kawhi Leonard to be traded now to the Toronto Raptors. This was the last piece of information the Raptors were waiting on for this investigation to conclude to go forward with the trade. Remember, back in July, the NBA made it clear to both sides that, listen, you can go through with the trade, but any type of penalty to Kawhi Leonard would be falling back on the Raptors. The Raptors did not want to take that risk, and now the NBA has been allotted the time to handle both situations together, and the full expectation around the Raptors and around Kawhi Leonard in the league is that this trade will be going through in the next few days. And Kawhi Leonard, for his part, did issue that statement, and he made it clear that he entered his agreement with the Clippers under a expectation of fulfilling his contract, and that he regrets any lapses of judgment and distraction that this situation has caused.
0: Yeah, they were never going to do anything to him unless he had done something horrific. And the reason is it's a player-driven league. He's still a star, one of the great players, you know, of his era. But an odd player everywhere he goes. There always seems to be a few issues here and there. Doesn't want to play all the time. Load management. I got my own medical team. I'm not going to play the rest of the year. It just always seems to be something around that guy. And interesting, it was like a name and likeness deal, like in college, right? The NIL deals. It just, in the pros, you can't do that. Can't funnel the money. Because if you could, man, these guys would get paid a ton of money on the side. Oh, man. Crazy times, kids. Speaking of crazy, getting hit by lightning, not fun. We will discuss that straight ahead. Board capital. Chaos, craziness, lunacy. We're going to talk to our good buddy and yours, Zach Abraham, coming up here in a little bit about what's going on. 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
1: We talk about nature, and a lot of times when we do, we talk about animals doing things that are, you know, potentially deadly to us folks. But let's not forget, nature comes in many different ways, from floods to earthquakes to heat to lightning.
2: A doorbell camera catching the dramatic moment Thomas Fahmy was

0: struck by lightning last week, knocking him to the ground.
1: I quickly came to the realization that I was struck by lightning, and I began to scream, help, help, on the top of my lungs.
0: Fahmy, who says he was on the way to a dentist appointment when he was struck, was remarkably taken to the hospital with only minor injuries.
1: Numbing throughout my whole body, a tingling feeling that's really a sensation I have never felt in my life.
2: It's crazy because there's like a Ring doorbell and you see him just walking and he's going by the white picket fence and he's got his umbrella. It's raining and then boom! Crazy. And if you guys haven't paid attention over the last couple weeks, there has been some incidents with lightning that have been deadly, unfortunately.
0: And this incident, just one of many recent lightning strikes across the country.
3: We're going to have two patients who both have E-level 1 trauma.
0: A mother and her 2-year-old were struck and killed in Margate, Florida last month in a driveway. And another incident in Florida, a father of 4 from Utah was fatally struck while jet skiing.
2: And isn't it crazy? Because some people get hit by lightning and they survive. Some people get hit by lightning, and it's over. Guy's on his jet ski, done. This guy gets pretty much a direct hit, and he survives. And he was on his way to the dentist, so you probably didn't make it. Little bit of a no-show fee. The dental office said, hey, we'll waive the $50 no-show fee, all right? Just this time. He said he also bought a lottery ticket afterwards. Yeah, I would think so. I think that's what you would do. Get your butt out there, buy yourself a lottery ticket and anything else that you can think of that would play into the potential for winnings because, boy. Now, here's the other side of it, though. If you think I'm lucky, did you spend all that luck on that moment? 323-538-2423. At Chad Benson Show is your X, your Insta, your YouTube, your Facebook, and all those other things out there. We love hearing from each and every one of you right here on the Chad Benson Show. He says he feels blessed, not lucky, but just in case he was lucky, he did buy the lottery ticket. Understandable. Kids, we tell you this every day. Nature is amazing, it's awe-inspiring, and it's dangerous AF. So be careful. Be careful. By the way, we have some interesting facts about lightning if you'd like to know. Oh, you would like to know? Air around lightning, so as it comes down, can reach 54,000 degrees. That's 5 times hotter than the sun. The strike can involve hundreds of millions of volts with the peak currents around 20,000 amps. That's pretty big. Speed, 200 million miles per hour. That's fast, in case you wanted to know. How many people get hit by lightning? You know, hundreds in America are struck and injured every year. It's not always being a direct hit. As far as lightning deaths, from 2006 to 2025, U.S. averaged about 26 lightning deaths per year, about 517 total in that time frame. And just to let you guys know, males are 4 times more likely than females to be struck. The average age victim is about 37. Florida, lightning capital of America. And yes, you can be struck indoors. And Roy Sullivan was a ranger at Shenandoah National Park, was struck by lightning 7 times from 1942 to 1977. And guess what? Survived all 7 of those. Crazy, man. All right, coming up, guys. Our buddy, speaking of crazy, Zach Abraham, Chief Investment Officer at Board Capital, is going to join the program. We're going to talk about the economy. Chad Benson Show.
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1: All righty. It's that time that we talk to our good buddy Zach Abraham, Chief Investment Officer, Bulwark Capitals. We talk about politics, finance, the economy, global issues. We got to start off, and I think you need to explain to everybody the whole bond situation. You know, panic in the bonds. You and I, we were texting last couple days about the bond thing. Is, you know, what are we doing? Are we selling again short? Are we buying the long-term bonds? What's this mean for everybody? Because I think if you paint the picture in a much better way of what it means for the average person.
2: A little bit of nuance here. I think this is one of those things where we've got to hold two things in our head at one time. Okay, so what you're seeing going on in the bond market is significant in the sense that when you see rates going higher in the bond market, okay, what that is the price of bonds falling. Easy way to think of this. Every bond that's put out there are all sold at par. Like whoever it is, whether it's GM selling bonds or the U.S. government selling bonds, they're going to sell them in $1,000 lots. Okay. Now, with the U.S. government, typically those lots are $10,000 worth, but still an individual government bond goes for par at $1,000. Okay. If I buy today a 10-year U.S. government bond paying 4%. And 6 months from now, interest rates have gone up for a variety of different reasons, let's just say. And now that the U.S. government, so exact same body that issued me the bond that I bought for 4%, is now offering bonds at 6%. Well, I'm sitting there going, well, I'd rather make 6% than 4%. So I'm going to go sell that bond at 4% and buy that one at 6%. Well, here's the problem. When I go to sell that bond at 4%, I'm not going to get $1,000 for it because $1,000 now buys me one that's paying 6. So my bond has lost money. So when you're seeing rates going up, what you're seeing is people either selling bonds because they doubt the trust, they doubt the faith, full faith and credit of the federal government. And that is not what's driving the majority of those sales. Okay, they're not. But what it is saying, and I think the market is saying this loudly, based on the outlook, spending, fiscal deficits, et cetera, et cetera, et cetera, that they see on U.S. balance sheets, I don't really feel good buying that bond, even at 5.2 or 5.3%, which is the situation right now with the 30-year, because I think rates are going to have to go higher because you got a fiscal mess on your hands. When I've said before that I didn't think it was worth panic, it's because the way you look at bonds and even that, for that matter, any security that's trading on a market, it's not the move that it makes, meaning it's fallen 50% or it's gone up 50%. It's over what time period. For instance, if you tell me you've got an investment that's up 50%, my initial reaction is like, hey, that's good.
1: Yeah.
2: Then my next question should be, over what time period?
1: Yeah.
2: And if you tell me that investment's up 50% over the last 22 years, I'm going to tell you, man, that's brutal.
1: Yeah.
2: Right? The reason I say that is to highlight, it's not where bond, there's nothing magical or pernicious or horrible about the U.S. 30-year bond being at 5.3%. And the reason why I thought Bessent was overstepping was because the move up to 5.3, we didn't go from 4.3 to 5.3 in 7 trading days, right? It was uniform. And then when I look at the fiscal setup of the United States and everything we're facing, I think it was a very organized, non-panic-inducing sell-off in bonds. Mirrors the fiscal situation of the underlying country, so or of where we're at. So the bond market is not about to break. It's under some duress, but the reason it's under duress is not because the bond market is not delivering stress to financial markets. What is delivering stress to financial markets? What's driving the bond market higher? Meaning,
1: yeah,
2: we're living on a credit card that by definition cannot keep going on, and the spending is getting more aggressive, not less. And what Bessent was coming out and doing, what he was saying he was going to do, and they will always say it first before they do it, because if they can engender the type of response. So, for instance, if threatening to step into the market and buying bonds, which would increase the price of bonds, ideally, which would lower interest rates, right, doing that, You would much rather threaten to do that and have that engender the reaction that you're looking for than actually having to pull the trigger, right? If you can beg the deer without firing a shot.

0: up to 5 that quickly, you know, the 30-year bond in a 12-month period of time was down over 60%. So it's definitely something that you want to keep an eye on. But what I'm telling people is more of the significance of this is not what it's going to do in the immediate future. The significance of it is what it means in terms of where we're at, meaning what we have done with quantitative easing, with bailouts, and this is oversimplifying it, but it's really, really, it really is this simple at the end of the day. Every single fiscal problem that we have looked at, we have printed and papered over.
1: Yes.
0: Right? That's what we've done.
1: We bought our way out.
0: Yeah. And why have we done it? Because that's substantially easier than actually cutting. Is it easier to pay off a credit card or roll it to a new one at 0% interest? That's the calculus that's been made. Well, the problem is when you do that, you don't ever deal with the underlying problem, right? And so just like in our lives, when you don't deal with an underlying problem, it universally gets worse. It never gets better, right, by ignoring it, right? We want to fix our blood pressure. Pretending it's not high is not the way to fix it, right? The problem is not an intervention. The problem is not a quantitative easing. The problem is that both of those actions push market prices further away from where they actually should be. And so then you are almost morally obligated to maintain that, right? Because there's a certain point where we first take action. Like if you go back to 2008-09, central banks took action to prevent the entire collapse of the global financial system. Then you fast forward to 10 years to 2018, 2019, and 2020. We were still intervening, but this time it wasn't about preventing global collapse. It was just, we don't like that market price, right? And so what happens is over time, the result in you starting to do the right thing and actually address the underlying issue creates a bigger drop or collapse than the one you were initially trying to avoid when you kicked this whole unholy cycle off in the first place, right? Yeah. So then you're almost, then in a weird way, you're almost morally obligated to continue doing those things, right? And so that's what they, and I know that's really wordy, but these are complex issues. And that to us was the thing that it's a signpost. What Bessin announced and what the Treasury is going to do is not a new destination of where we are. What it is, though, is confirmation of us being another step down that path, yeah. Right? Where does that path lead to? Fiscal crisis, a bond market that does get out of control and unhandy, right? Much higher inflation, cultural unrest, things of that nature. And, you know, just like with your health, when you continue to avoid and address underlying problems and just treat symptoms, you are headed, even if the optics look better on the surface, you are heading down the road to perdition, right? Yeah. And you're going to be looking at a much worse outcome than you would have if you'd done the right thing to begin with.
1: Talking to Zach Abraham, Chief Investment Officer, Bulwark Capital. Apparently we own some oil in Venezuela. What do you make of that? Because I look at this, Betancourt Lopez, kind of a shady dude. I think we can be honest about that. He's the guy that was it North American Energy Partners or whatever it is supposed to be, except he doesn't even have an office here. It's heavy crude. We can't use it anytime soon. We're not going to be able to replace, you know, our strategic, you know, reserves with these things because of the sulfur. I mean, what do you make of this? Because, you know, the Trump, it's about the headline. It's not about the end game. It's about the headline. And they'll celebrate all of this. But I don't even know if it's going to go through. The details are, you know, the devil's in the details. What are we doing?
0: Yeah. You mentioned the quality of the crude. That's a really big problem. This stuff is sludge. Okay, so it is difficult when you compare it to the crude coming out of the Middle East. Like, I'm trying to think of a good analogy. That'd be like your best cup of really fresh, crisp tea, yeah. You know. And you flip over and look at Venezuela. It's like the strongest, thickest, day and a half old U-band cup of coffee. You know what I mean? Just nasty. Just where you got to like almost chew through it. That's the difference in it. Also, when they talk about Venezuelan reserves, it is incredibly misleading. Meaning, if we add up all the reserves, and if you guys don't know, it's kind of a fun trivia one, like who's got the biggest oil reserves? Very few people, unless you're in the industry, would ever say Venezuela. Okay, the flip side of that is not oil reserves are not all created equal,
1: no.
0: Right? In the Middle East, you literally just have

0: to stick a straw down in the ground and just collect it. Okay. The in Brazil, it's disparate. Some of it's offshore. Some of it's in very difficult locations to get. Some of it is in inland. A lot of it has that tar sands type quality to it, which means it's much more expensive and much harder to extract. So, like, it's not a comp, and getting quote unquote oil from Venezuela does not and will not at any time make up for what is not coming out of the Middle East. Is it bad for us to get some of that? No. But is it a panacea? Not even close. Remember, when they were going great guns, full tilt production, I think they were running at 3.5 to 4 million barrels a day.
1: Yeah.
0: Okay. Now, I'm not saying that they couldn't get up to a higher level, but again, do you have the refining capacity to refine it? If you can't take that oil and turn it into something, it doesn't matter. We don't have the right refineries to deal with that in the United States. So just it's being talked about completely wrong, right? It's not a bad thing that we have access to it, but it is almost completely divorced from what is currently going on in the Middle East, meaning it's just it almost has no bearing. And that is not a political take on my front. Like I've said, I'm a guy that voted for Trump 3 times. I'm not trying to just bag on him. I'm just saying that every time they talk about, oh, yeah, but we got this Venezuela. That's like saying, hey, my car's broken down, but I got a lollipop.
1: Yeah.
0: Cool. Great.
1: It doesn't really mean anything at this point.
0: No.
1: And how they're going to, you know, who's going to want to go invest? You know, I mean, because they spent all that money after they left Venezuela to go up to Canada to go up there and do that stuff. And now you're telling them, hey, let's go back to Venezuela. But you don't even know if it's legal. That's the other side of it. She, Delcy Rodriguez, it may not even be constitutional.
0: Well, that's the other thing. No one's going to go and invest because what it like, who are you? I mean, if AOC gets elected the next president of the United States, like, do you feel good about that investment?
1: No.
0: You can't. Nobody is going to go in there and put in significant dollars of private capital to invest in there under these circumstances. I'm just telling you. Yeah, I'm in the investment business, right? We wouldn't. Why? Because the dollars that, I mean, if you think about it, if I want to go down and invest, let's say, $10 billion into, you know, the Venezuelan oil fields, I'm probably doing that, hopefully on a 6 to 8 year discounting schedule, meaning I hope that investment begins to pay me a profit by year 6 to 8. When you look at the current setup in U.S. politics, what is that going to look like? I don't know. Do you have any clue?
1: No. What does Venezuela look like in 6 months, let alone 6 years?
0: Right. But where you're at now is just gaslighting. And it's so ridiculous and non-factually based that the only people that believe it are your most ardent supporters. And so it's like you're just sticking it to them.
1: Yep.
0: Right? You're going to let them go out there and just keep parroting you and stay faithful to the cause while the cause behind their back. And you're having them go out there on your account and repeat nonsense. And it's just I just don't get it. It's bad politics. It's bad morality. I just can't. Can you imagine treating the people that put you in office 2 times that way? It just makes no sense to me.
1: No, none whatsoever. His name's Zach Abraham, Chief Investment Officer, Bulwark. People want to reach out to you because they'd be foolish not to. What do they do?
0: Easiest way is listen to our podcast every single day. 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
1: Right on, brother. Good talking to you. Have a good Labor Day. We'll do it next week.
0: All right. Fun as always, man. Have a good one.
1: Coming up, Urban Award of the Day, but first, Prize Picks. 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Now, check this out. 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I use it all the time. 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It's that simple. 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How about this? A little something from our friends at Prize Picks. Sam Darnold needs just 1 yard against New England to cash his pick. So already out the gate, you got one that's good to go. Sam Darnold.

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4: Today's Urban Word is very special to me because I get told this a lot, especially by the youth of America, because sometimes, how should I say this, a little rough around the edges when it comes to certain things. Let's get to it.
5: Now it's time for the Urban Word of the Day. The young have a vocabulary all their own, and we break it down for you. It's called the Urban Word of the Day.
4: So today's urban word, it's interesting because this is something we used to use in England, but it meant something different. Out of pocket. Oh, that's out of pocket. I was out of pocket, meaning, you know, you couldn't reach me because I was in an area that was just essentially unreachable. But in today's slang, out of pocket means inappropriate, wild, or uncalled for behavior or comments or jokes. And I'm not going to lie to you, there's been some times when some of my jokes have been, how should I say this, a bit out of pocket for some. Out of pocket is your urban word of the day.
5: That was the urban word of the day. Now you know.
4: Yes, you do. Because we told you right here on the Chad Benson Show. Coming up, hour number three, last hour of the week. Remind everybody, I'm off tomorrow. Craig's in for me tomorrow. And then we're back on Tuesday. We're going to Labor Day it this weekend. Is that what we're doing? Yeah. We're Labor Day it this weekend. Coming up in hour number three, we'll talk a little bit about Iran. We got some What's Trending as well. Got some fun stuff. And, of course, our buddy Rodney will deliver a phenomenal motivational speech as he does. That's how we end every show. So there's still tons to get to in the next hour, and I promise you, you will laugh. And yes, some of it may be out of pocket. Hour number three, straight ahead, Chad Benson Show.
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News. I'm Sherry Preston. Getting underway right now in Massachusetts. Deliberations in the Lindsay Clancy trial. And ABC's Aaron Katursky, who's covering it, says those deciding on a verdict for the mob.

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9: Thanks for joining us. Welcome into Friday, September 4. Gordon Deal with Dom Savino in for Nicole Murray. Some of our top stories and headlines. Trump administration asking the Supreme Court to allow the Postal Service to enforce new mail-in voting rules. The Missouri Supreme Court says the state can't use redrawn congressional maps. Diesel fuel prices reached a record high this morning. Stocks rallied after comments by a Fed official about holding interest rates steady. In Austin, Texas, Tesla is testing its fully autonomous cyber cabs, which have no steering wheels. TV personality Maria Bartiromo out at Fox News. And the Winnipeg woman with a daring rescue of a little girl. That story in about 20 minutes. The latest economic data doesn't point to a major resurgence in payrolls coming this week, potentially complicating the Federal Reserve's rate decision later this month. Here's Megan Lenhart, senior economics reporter at Barron's. Megan, explain.
10: So this is one of those situations where we've been building to a bunch of different events over the course of the last couple of economic data releases and Fed speeches. So to rewind a little bit, we heard from Fed Chairman Kevin Warsh on Friday at the Jackson Hole Economic Policy Symposium, and he gave a pretty hawkish speech. He really kind of recalibrated markets' expectations in favor of a rate hike at the September policy meeting, which is coming up in just a few weeks. And, you know, in the past, we've seen a Fed that's been very data dependent. It really has been taking its cues from what's happening, you know, as many of these economic releases come out. And Warsh kind of got a little bit ahead of the data, I think, in this case, and sort of said, well, you know, the shift is that we're going to, you know, set ourselves up for a rate hike unless the data shows us that it's not needed otherwise. So that makes the upcoming jobs report on Friday and the inflation reports coming up next week very important. In this case, if we get a fairly weak jobs report like we did in July, where we, you know, had the economy shedding 23,000 jobs, we could see the expectations for a hike kind of falter a little bit, and that may, you know, be a little bit of a shocking event for markets. I'm not going to say that Kevin Warsh boxed himself into a corner with this speech, but he really did, you know, give markets a big signal to expect rate hikes. And we just don't have all the data yet, so that's why things could kind of shift in the coming weeks.
9: Jeez. The payroll predictions, meanwhile, for August are what? They're kind of all over the place, it seems.
10: They are all over the place. And the reason they're all over the place is August tends to be a pretty volatile month for us. You know, the last 2 years have been, you know, fairly weak in August. And so that's why we actually, you know, saw some movement on rates after that August jobs report. But right now, the consensus is for about 65,000. Now, that includes estimates in the negative. We have at least one negative estimate calling for, you know, about another loss, roughly what we saw in July, all the way up to, you know, 121,000 jobs. So really, really wide disparities in those forecasts. And a lot of that has to do with the fact that the data for labor has been kind of all over the map as well for the month of August. What we've seen so far, we got the ADP numbers, and those were a little bit weaker than expected. We added about 38,000 jobs to private payrolls in August, according to ADP, which is obviously one of the big payroll processors. And, you know, we also saw that in the Institute of Supply Management, their estimate for manufacturing jobs was, you know, fell for August. We've seen, you know, some pullback from small businesses on their hiring and some of the data that we've been getting. So all of this is, you know, a little bit more concerning on the hiring side of the equation.
9: I'm speaking with Megan Linhart, senior economics reporter at Barron's. The story is called Why Friday's Jobs Report Could Surprise the Fed and Shock Markets. Where are we, I guess, in terms of inflation status right now?
10: So inflation is not where we want it to be, unfortunately. We're sort of still seeing the inflation data above 3%, and obviously that's very far off from the Fed's 2% target. And, you know, it looks like, you know, based on, again, what we're kind of been tracking, that we're not going to get a ton more easing when it comes to the inflation numbers. We're getting, obviously, you know, some reports before that all important September Fed meeting. We'll get this month we'll get the first the producer price index, which is wholesale inflation, next Thursday, and then next Friday we're going to get the consumer price index. So both of those will be big news for the Fed. Obviously, once we have both of those estimates, we also then can kind of, with some precision, estimate what we're going to get for the Fed's inflation gauge.
9: Thanks, Megan. Megan Linhart, senior economics reporter at Barron's. Hey, if you've missed anything from today's show, there's an easy way to catch up. All you have to do is tell Alexa, Siri, or Google to play This Morning with Gordon Deal. 20 minutes now in front of the hour on This Morning, America's First News. Coming up next, stories of vodka and beer.
11: Man, I love this place. I've been surfing here since I was a kid. Now, seeing my grandson out on the water, it means everything to me. Watching him and taking in the blue waves, the sea breeze, the blurry horizon.
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9: Right with us. Welcome into Friday. It is time now for the mic drop with this morning's Mike Gavin.
10: Good morning. Well, we're on the doorstep of the weekend, so it's the perfect time to talk about alcohol in the news. Let's start with the cocktail having a moment thanks to a tennis tournament and social media influencers. The Honey Deuce has become the signature drink at the U.S. Open in New York. Last year, fans at the tournament consumed a staggering 738,000 Honey Deuces, priced at $23 each, generating more than $17 million in sales. This year, officials said more than 8,000 cases of honeydew melons, enough to fill 8 semi-trucks, made the 3 to 4 day journey from California to New York. Nearly 2 decades after its introduction, the Honey Deuce has become a status symbol thanks to social media. Now, if the sky-high prices to travel to New York to get into the U.S. Open aren't worth it, you can make one at home and there's not a whole lot to it. Grey Goose vodka with 3 ounces of fresh lemonade, half an ounce of raspberry liqueur, topped with honeydew melon balls.
9: Yeah, okay.
10: Have you done this yet?
9: I have not. This is one of those that needs to be like in a clear plastic cup. Or a clear glass, just for the look.
10: So you can see the color.
9: Yeah, you want to see that red raspberry liqueur, you know.
10: Yeah.
9: Contrasting sort of with the yellowish lemonade.
10: Yeah, I mean, I'm sure, it looks pretty. I've seen the pictures. Mm-hmm. I haven't tasted it, but I mean, it sounds like it's, it could be pretty good.
9: I don't have that special scooper, though, for the melon balls.
10: Yeah.
9: I have to be creative with a knife, I guess.
10: Yeah, it takes some
9: hold
10: work.
9: Me back.
10: That's really stopping me from making all cocktails is just the work that's involved. Yeah. I mean, I give you a lot of credit because you do a lot of that stuff at home, making old fashions and things like that. That requires a lot of cutting and just a lot of effort that I'm not really into.
9: Yeah, the 3 ounces of fresh lemonade seems a bit high for me.
10: Yeah.
9: Can we go with like a little extra vodka there and dial back the lemonade? That'd be my approach.
10: But you're the complete opposite with drinks that you are with coffee. Like with coffee, you're all milk, all creamer, and no coffee, and you're the complete opposite when it comes to your alcohol.
9: Not with alcohol. I'm a little different with alcohol.
10: And here's something that we hope isn't becoming a trend. More trucks of beer have been stolen. We told you earlier this week about the Pabst Blue Ribbon theft in California. That truckload is still missing, and the company's offering a cash reward for its return. Now, British thieves have upped the ante, making off with 2 truckloads of Guinness, the equivalent of 70,000 frothy pints. Police say the beer trailer was stolen from a depot near Liverpool, and the cargo is valued at $155,000 plus $67,000 for the trailers. The Guinness had been destined for pubs, but was snatched Monday night by 2 drivers who simply pulled up and hauled away the trailers containing about 800 barrels of stout.
9: Whoa, whoa, whoa, whoa, whoa. You know, Pabst Blue Ribbon was one thing.
10: Right, right. That

0: was like, okay, haha, that's funny. You know, it's going to be a dry weekend at the colleges this weekend, right? But now it's getting serious.
1: Yes.
0: When we're taking Guinness away.
1: Are you taking Guinness away ahead of your reference Liverpool, which made me think of, like, you know, professional soccer in England. And what's going to happen to these pubs that are, you know, showing English Premier League soccer games? It could be short on Guinness.
0: I mean, two trailers worth now.
1: We need to get Scotland Yard involved here. This is a serious UK crime.
0: Yeah, I did not know that we needed to up the security around the beer distributors in both the U.S. and Britain now. Yeah. This is getting crazy.
1: It's international heists or scam involved
0: here. Yeah, I feel like there's a future movie about this.
1: So this play. Two drivers just pulled up?
0: Yeah, like the trailers were sitting there with, like, no trucks attached, and they just pulled up, attached the trailers, and drove off.
1: Oh, my goodness.
0: Man, I guess it's just that easy. Who knew?
1: Man. Thanks, Mike. 13 minutes now in front of the hour.
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10: Edgy, smart, bringing you what you need to know. This is America's First News, This Morning with Gordon Deal.
1: Thanks for being with us. If you want to avoid tension headaches and potentially miserable traffic if you're on a road trip for the Labor Day weekend, stay off the roads. Mostly for today. AAA and the transportation data firm INRIX say that's when traffic will be the worst. Sunday is expected to be the easiest day to drive. In certain metro areas, including Boston and Seattle, holiday traffic could be twice as heavy as normal. If you're driving home Labor Day Monday, the worst time will be from 2 to 5 p.m. In addition, road trippers also face higher gas prices this Labor Day than last year when the national average was just $3.19 a gallon. Today, the national average is $4.14. If you're flying, the TSA said it plans to screen more than 17 million people at airports across the U.S. between yesterday and next Wednesday. 8 minutes now in front of the hour on This Morning. Once again, here's Dom Savino.
10: And now, the three big things you need to know. Number one.
11: It's day seven of deliberations in the Lindsay Clancy trial, which appears headed toward a mistrial. Yesterday, her attorney, Kevin Reddington, unsuccessfully tried to get a juror dismissed over what he said was a failure to follow the law on reasonable doubt.
12: And if we come back here in a half an hour with a mistrial because of a juror that has just spurned the instructions of this court, it's a shame. It's a real shame.
11: The jury has twice sent the judge a notice saying they're deadlocked on charges Clancy strangled her children to death.
10: Number two.
11: Vice President J.D. Vance says the U.S. is not currently engaged in a war with Iran, even as fighting continues for a seventh month. At a press briefing, Mr. Vance downplayed the intensity of the conflict and blamed high gas prices on Iran's continued targeting of commercial shipping. Diesel fuel prices hit a record high this morning, up to a national average of $5.85 a gallon.
10: Number three.
11: An ICE agent accused of shooting a Venezuelan man in Minneapolis earlier this year and then lying about it now faces federal charges. The Justice Department alleges Christian Castro made false statements to investigators after shooting the Venezuelan man at the front door of his home in January. A teenager has been arrested and five others are sought in Washington state in connection with a deadly 4th of July fire. Douglas County Sheriff Tyler Kale.
13: A reporting party identified a vehicle or vehicles traveling down the roadway in front of them, shooting fireworks from the back of the vehicles.
11: Officials say the fireworks landed in roadside brush, igniting the fast-moving fire that destroyed more than 100 structures and killed a 69-year-old man. A judge in Louisiana has cleared two players to return to college football even after they signed NFL contracts earlier this year. Tight end Daquan Wright plans to play for LSU Saturday after being cut by the Cleveland Browns last month.
14: I still have faith as well in these lawyers and these guys, so they won, and I'm proud of that, and I appreciate them.
11: NCAA leaders are adamantly opposed to the player's return. Turns out cockroach milk and nose blowing is award-winning science. Research teams studying the evolutionary history of kissing and the science of blowing your nose, among other things, received awards at a satirical award ceremony in Switzerland yesterday. Winners got a trophy representing a cross between a mushroom and a human foot.
1: What? I don't think I followed anything you even said in that story. There's so many things happening. You lost me at mushroom and human foot. The cockroach milk.
11: They studied it.
1: Goes with, like, I don't know, milk? I mean, coffee? Like, what do we use cockroach milk for?
11: You would try it, though. I would see you trying it.
1: Okay. Are you standing by with, like, a defibrillator or something like that?
11: How about a paper bag?
1: Yeah, that too. 6 minutes now in front of the hour.
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6: Glad you're with us. A woman from Central Canada is being celebrated after jumping in a river to save a girl and her father from drowning. It happened at St. John's Park and the Red River. CTV says when cops arrived, they learned a bystander had already waded into the water to help pull the girl out and begun giving her CPR. The bystander, Jacqueline Morissette, was on a walk with her neighbor in the park that evening when she noticed the girl struggling in the water. The girl's father was trying to get his daughter out, but had begun panicking and was pulling her down with him. Other Good Samaritans quickly got him. Morissette said the child wasn't breathing when she reached her and pulled her to safety. The girl was immediately taken to a local hospital. She's expected to make a full recovery. For Dom Savino and Mike Gavin, I'm Gordon Deal. 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

0: Email from school. About the incident today.
1: Scary.
0: Tell me about it. Did you have any idea that was going on?
1: None. I mean, you saw Derek at the game last night, too. 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

0: They've hit a new record high. It's not what most people put in their cars. However, that's high too, says ABC's Matt Rivers.
1: Regular gas now sits at $4.14. That's the highest ever heading into a Labor Day weekend. And analysts warn that diesel prices could climb higher still, with farmers burning fuel for the fall harvest and home heating oil season just a few weeks away.
0: Stocks mostly lower because of a good monthly jobs report. The news that 162,000 jobs were created last month and continued high prices have scared investors into believing an interest rate hike is coming. 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
0: Work to begin in the next 2 weeks on President Trump's big arch plan for Washington, D.C., even though it's still mired in the legal process.
7: Three Vietnam veterans and an architectural historian are suing, arguing that building the arch would need an act of Congress. And they claim the arch will be so high, it'll block views of Arlington Cemetery. Under a court order, the Trump administration must file 14 days notice before any construction begins. But as of last night, nothing was filed.
0: ABC's Karen Wall. Ahead of Louisiana State's first game with new head coach Lane Kiffin, the program continues to be plagued with questions over which players could actually take the field this weekend, including some who were until yesterday pros. ABC's Perry Russom explains.
8: Kiffin throwing the program into uncharted territory, bringing in former New Orleans Saints defensive lineman Xavien Harris and former Philadelphia Eagles tight end Daquan Wright. The question over whether these players should have any college eligibility left is now playing out in the courts. In a stunning move, the SEC filing a federal lawsuit against LSU and its leadership, saying the school waged a deliberate and coordinated campaign to recruit professional athletes.
0: The NCAA charged with recent rules to allow players to play in college longer, which is what led to their return. Big storms moving in a big way. That was one of about 200 that stretched from the Great Lakes to the Northeast overnight. There are about 100,000 power outages in D.C. because of it. Sherry Preston, ABC News.
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0: for being with us. Hitting the road for Labor Day weekend, being prepared can save you lots of time and money. AAA says it responded to more than 400,000 roadside assistance calls last Labor Day weekend. Tips now from John Paul, known as the car doctor at AAA. 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
17: Thanks for being with us. Welcome into Friday, September 4th. Gordon Deal with Dom Savino in for Nicole Murray. Some of our top stories and headlines. Trump administration asking the Supreme Court to allow the Postal Service to enforce new mail-in voting rules. Diesel fuel prices reached a record high this morning. Stocks rallied after comments by a Fed official about holding interest rates steady. The IRS could take away tax-exempt status for colleges that use race in their admissions and policies. Former NFL quarterback and broadcaster Mark Sanchez will avoid trial by pleading guilty in an altercation in Indianapolis. And the couple with a wild discovery at a yard sale. That story in about 20 minutes. 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Worries about a protracted conflict with Iran, swelling fiscal deficits, and rate hikes are rattling global bond markets. The potential effects on the U.S. economy stretch far beyond the Treasury market, like to mortgage rates. Here's Nicholas Miller, reporter at the Wall Street Journal. Nicholas, what's going on here?
13: Yeah, so basically a bond sell-off, the immediate effect is that it is making government debt more expensive. So what's going on here is bond investors have become skittish because of the protracted conflict in Iran, which seems to be making, which seems to be raising expectations that inflation will remain kind of stubborn and difficult to bring down. And also there are rising fears just about

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11: Thanks for being with us. A man named Sean, who runs the YouTube channel The Long Way Around, has been his family's self-appointed historian, holds on to all the heirlooms, photographs, antiques. Recently, he was wondering what happened to some of his childhood keepsakes after his mother died 12 years ago, stepfather then lost their home, and most of those possessions inside disappeared with it. One August weekend, Sean and his wife hit a string of yard sales when they came upon a photograph of himself, his two brothers, their children, and his brother's dog taken 19 years ago. They also found his mom's Corel dishes, cups, mugs, toolboxes filled with his stepfather's old tools. The seller guessed that the items had come from a storage locker cleanout, but Sean didn't buy everything back. He purchased the photographs, but left other stuff behind. In a video, he said, hoarding every object isn't necessary to preserve the memories attached to his relatives. For Dom Savino and Mike Gavin, I'm Gordon Deal. Thanks for listening to This Morning, America's First News.

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16: Thanks for joining us. Welcome into Friday, September 4. Gordon Deal with Dom Savino in for Nicole Murray. Some of our top stories and headlines. Trump administration asking the Supreme Court to allow the Postal Service to enforce new mail-in voting rules. The Missouri Supreme Court says the state can't use redrawn congressional maps. Diesel fuel prices reached a record high this morning. Stocks rallied after comments by a Fed official about holding interest rates steady. In Austin, Texas, Tesla is testing its fully autonomous cyber cabs, which have no steering wheels. TV personality Maria Bartiromo out at Fox News. and the Winnipeg woman with a daring rescue of a little girl. That story in about 20 minutes. The latest economic data doesn't point to a major resurgence in payrolls coming this week, potentially complicating the Federal Reserve's rate decision later this month. Here's Megan Lenhart, senior economics reporter at Barron's. Megan, explain.
17: So this is one of those situations where we've been building to a bunch of different events over the course of the last couple of economic data releases and Fed speeches. So to rewind a little bit, we heard from Fed Chairman Kevin Warsh on Friday at the Jackson Hole Economic Policy Symposium, and he gave a pretty hawkish speech. He really kind of recalibrated markets' expectations in favor of a rate hike at the September policy meeting, which is coming up in just a few weeks. And, you know, in the past, we've seen a Fed that's been very data dependent. It really has been taking its cues from what's happening, you know, as many of these economic releases come out. And Warsh kind of got a little bit ahead of the data, I think, in this case, and sort of said, well, you know, the shift is that we're going to, you know, set ourselves up for a rate hike unless the data shows us that it's not needed otherwise. So that makes the upcoming jobs report on Friday and the inflation reports coming up next week very important. In this case, if we get a fairly weak jobs report like we did in July, where we, you know, had the economy shedding 23,000 jobs, we could see the expectations for a hike kind of falter a little bit, and that may, you know, be a little bit of a shocking event for markets. I'm not going to say that

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2: Glad you're with us. A woman from Central Canada is being celebrated after jumping in a river to save a girl and her father from drowning. It happened at St. John's Park and the Red River. CTV says when cops arrived, they learned a bystander had already waded into the water to help pull the girl out and begun giving her CPR. The bystander, Jacqueline Morissette, was on a walk with her neighbor in the park that evening when she noticed the girl struggling in the water. The girl's father was trying to get his daughter out, but had begun panicking and was pulling her down with him. Other good Samaritans quickly got him. Morissette said the child wasn't breathing when she reached her and pulled her to safety. The girl was immediately taken to a local hospital. She is expected to make a full recovery. For Dom Savino and Mike Gavin, I'm Gordon Deal. 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
2: Construction work may be starting soon on another project the president has planned for Washington, D.C. ABC's Karen Hua has details.
3: The Trump administration says the president's 250-foot triumphal arch will break ground in the next 2 weeks, but the project has yet to even get final approval. Interior Secretary Doug Burgum announcing the news online, promising the arch will be one of the great pieces of American architecture. But the federal panel that still has to approve the design has only given preliminary approval, and they don't meet again until next month.
2: The project is also being challenged by three Vietnam veterans and an architectural historian who says the arch needs to be approved by Congress. Former New York Jets quarterback Mark Sanchez is now ready to plead guilty after a fight that put a man in the hospital last year. ABC's Andrea Fujihi has details.
4: Sanchez was in Indiana last October to work at a Colts game for Fox Sports. But the night before the game, police say a drunken Sanchez confronted 69-year-old delivery driver Perry Toll about where he had parked. Video obtained by TMZ shows Sanchez moments before the fight. You can see the truck pulling into the alley behind a hotel. Then Sanchez appears in the same alley where prosecutors say he attacked the driver.
2: 69-year-old Perry Toole ended up in the hospital after that incident. And one of the rarest coins in U.S. history just sold at auction for $1.2 million. The dime was minted in 1894. I'm Mike Dabosky, ABC News.
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15: Race against the clock. Good morning, I'm Gordon Deal, along with Dom Savino, in for Nicole Murray. On this Friday, September 4th, glad you're with us. Here's what's up this hour.
16: The Justice Department is asking the Supreme Court to allow the Postal Service to enforce new rules for mail-in voting.
15: Tensions in a Massachusetts courtroom over a deadlocked jury in the Lindsey Clancy murder trial.
16: The Washington Post says if Democrats win in November, they'll seek a major expansion of Medicare coverage.
15: And prepping your car for a Labor Day road trip.
17: Some of the most popular calls we get are flat tires and dead batteries. So it's always a good idea to put an emergency kit together. That could be anything from gloves and a flashlight to warning triangles to a portable air compressor and a portable jump start block.
15: John Paul at AAA on making sure your car is set for a potential road trip emergency. For the second time in as many weeks, the Trump administration is asking the Supreme Court to let it enforce a new U.S. Postal Service rule tightening the use of mail-in ballots. The move yesterday came after a judge temporarily blocked the regulation ahead of November's midterm elections. Here's this morning's Mike Gavin.
11: In an emergency request, the Justice Department asked the Supreme Court to lift a decision by a district judge in Boston that temporarily prevented the Postal Service from enforcing the new rule, which it adopted following an executive order by President Trump. It would require states to hand over voter data and would give the Postal Service power to reject ballot envelopes that don't include barcodes and other design features. Timing here is critical. North Carolina is scheduled to begin sending mail ballots to voters today, and other states will soon follow.
15: Gordon. Thank you, Mike. Republicans are locked in a tight battle to retain control of Congress in the election. Critics say restricting mail-in ballots would stand to disproportionately benefit Republicans, given that Democratic voters traditionally have been more likely to use mail-in ballots. Vice President J.D. Vance says fighting between the U.S. and Iran was not a war and declined to say whether it would be over by the midterm elections. His comments come as Washington and Tehran exchanged back-and-forth attacks this week after a period of relative calm. In a briefing at the White House, Vance touted U.S. efforts to facilitate oil shipping through the Strait of Hormuz, where Iranians have disrupted maritime traffic since the war started.
13: Well, and I think it's important, you know, I'm a strong believer that the American people are our fellow citizens and we should speak with them honestly about these things. And the fundamental reality is that the reason gas prices are so high right now is because the Iranians are shooting at commercial shipping.
15: He also ruled out any negotiations as long as Tehran continued to target commercial ships. Separately, the number of U.S. troops wounded in the conflict increased to 767. Also of note, President Trump is protesting reports again that say U.S. munition stockpiles are dwindling as the Iran war drags on. The Lindsey Clancy murder trial in Massachusetts appears to be heading toward a mistrial. The jury yesterday remained deadlocked after a sixth day of deliberations, and a question raised by the panel prompted the defense to call for one of the jurors to be dismissed. The jury handed Massachusetts Superior Court Judge William Sullivan its second deadlock notice, alerting the court that the nine women and three men could not reach a unanimous decision. The first deadlock note came Tuesday. Sullivan can send the jury back to deliberate only twice before he is able to declare a mistrial.
18: It's not enough for the Commonwealth to establish a probability, even a strong probability, that the defendant is more likely to be guilty than not guilty. That is not enough.
15: Clancy has pleaded not guilty to first-degree murder and the strangulation deaths of her three young children 3.5 years ago. Jurors are set to return this morning at 9. Hey, be sure to check out a podcast of today's show, which has stories you won't hear this hour. 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
15: Thanks for spending time with us. Welcome into Friday. Health Secretary Robert F. Kennedy Jr.'s vaccine agenda could be one of the biggest political liabilities hanging over Republicans, but his suspicion of the medical system is likely to endure with the GOP base. We're joined now by Caitlin Owens, senior healthcare reporter at Axios. Caitlin, what did you look at?
27: So just to kind of set the stage a little bit, I started from the place of there's a lot of speculation around when RFK will leave his post as HHS secretary, right? You know, people question whether he'll leave after the midterms, shortly thereafter, years from now. But, you know, I kind of, so that, you know, when it, looking at this could be a couple months from now, I was wondering, so what happens to his agenda? And so it's kind of complicated, which is interesting, right? So, like, he was most known for his vaccine agenda before entering office. MAHA is obviously a lot of different things. It's food, it's pesticides, and, yeah, it's vaccine policy. And so I just wanted to know what happens when he eventually leaves his position.
15: All right. Does it mostly seem to center on vaccines here in terms of his legacy, his ideas?
27: You know, that is what I was most focused on for my story. Interestingly, I actually think his food, kind of, you know, safe agriculture agendas might have even longer legs than his vaccine agenda. You've seen healthy food become a bipartisan issue, and anything that becomes bipartisan, you know, has some pretty good legs on it. But vaccines are more controversial. So, you know, earlier this year, at the beginning of the year, HHS pulled back on a lot of its vaccine messaging and policymaking at the instruction of the White House because there were concerns that it was politically dangerous to talk so much about vaccines ahead of the midterms. The pause has been unpaused since then. And, you know, there's renewed focus on the childhood vaccine schedule and vaccines linked to autism, which mainstream scientists have debunked many times. So that's back, but you know, it's still politically iffy. And so when you, it's a complicated issue. When you dive into the polling, which I did, I talked to some pollsters about this. It's very nuanced what people actually think and feel about vaccines and how they feel about RFK's vaccine agenda.
15: We're speaking with Caitlin Owens, senior healthcare reporter at Axios. The story is called How MAHA Ideas Could Outlast RFK Jr. The vaccine approach here, is it a political liability for Republicans?
27: you know, vaccines, so let's start high level. Vaccines themselves are remain very popular among Republicans and Democrats, with everybody, even with among MAHA voters, right? But when you drill into more specific questions, you know, should the childhood vaccination schedule be on the agenda for revision? Do we trust the FDA and the CDC? You know, should, what about vaccine mandates? You know, these individual questions seem to do better and are more ingrained with the Republican base than broad, you know, questions about like vaccines, good or bad, right? And so a lot of what HHS has done so far has been a lot more moderate than what, you know, pre-government RFK talked about and the rhetoric he used then. But, you know, I think the one takeaway from the story for me is that skepticism of medical institutions themselves is here to stay. And the Republican base is no longer, you know, willing to just accept kind of top-down medical advice and being told to, you know, quote-unquote, trust the science.
15: Yeah. The trust is a big word here, it seems like.
27: Exactly. Yes. And, you know, the trust is what has been violated, right? And it's not just RFK. I think that's important. This started in COVID. You know, we saw this partisan divide over public health start, you know, during the pandemic with social distancing and lockdowns, and then, you know, even in an even bigger way with the COVID vaccines. And so, you know, as I was reporting this story, it's a little bit of a chicken or the egg, right? Like, did COVID make RFK, or is RFK made vaccine skepticism? Who knows? But they've definitely fed off of one another and kind of culminated in where we are today, which is that the Republican base is very distrustful of the medical establishment.
15: Well, you even talked about a video that a Health and Human Services advisor had made, which sort of captures some of this.
27: Yeah, it was, you know, this is something I've already been wondering about, and I saw that video on social media from Callie Means, and it got at this perfectly, and I'll just read what he said. He said, the medical leaders who are kind of hoping that Bobby Kennedy and this conversation goes away think we're going back to normal, where we just salute the ghouls at these institutions that are just telling us to shut the hell up and trust the science. That's never coming back.
15: Thanks, Caitlin. Caitlin Owens, senior healthcare reporter at Axios. 19 minutes now after the hour. On This Morning, America's First News, here's Dom Savino.
2: And now, the three big things you need to know. Number one.
16: Vice President J.D. Vance says the fighting between the U.S. and Iran is not a war. At a press briefing, he tried to downplay the intensity of the six-month-old conflict.
13: Major combat operations are currently not ongoing, and they haven't been ongoing in a very long time. In fact, what we did just a couple of days ago is that we made it harder for the Iranians to shoot at commercial shipping, again, in order to ensure the flow of oil and gas into world energy markets.
16: Mr. Vance also repeatedly refused to put a timeline on an end to the conflict.
2: Number two.
16: Jurors in the Lindsey Clancy trial still can't agree as they enter a seventh day of deliberations. Yesterday, Judge William Sullivan gave the jury new instructions on reasonable doubt.
18: If you evaluate all the evidence and you still have a reasonable doubt remaining, the defendant is entitled to the benefit of that doubt and must be acquitted.
16: The jury has twice sent the judge a notice saying they're deadlocked on charges Clancy strangled her children to death.
2: Number three.
16: There's renewed hope there are still survivors of the devastating floods that killed more than 1,000 people in Nepal. Officials this morning say rescuers have pulled two workers alive out of a hydropower tunnel they've been stuck in for 9 days. Nepal's foreign minister says crews can hear the voices of other workers trapped deeper in the tunnel. We're learning more about Wednesday's deadly shooting at a Minneapolis apartment building. State official Drew Evans says the shooting started during a custody exchange with the mother of Carlton Neil Johnson's child.
3: He then took an elevator up to the 9th floor, which is where he has an apartment in this building. And that's where he shot and killed two people that referenced that had died as a result of their injuries that are believed both to be residents of the building.
16: The suspect was killed in a gunfight with cops. The Defense Department is pausing new guidelines that would have required male service members aged 30 and up to be screened for testosterone deficiency. The Pentagon says the guidelines are being updated and will be reissued in the coming weeks. There are celebrations at a South Carolina aquarium this week where there's been a baby boom among critically endangered penguins. Ripley's Aquarium in Myrtle Beach says 5 African penguin chicks hatched recently. They joined 2 chicks born earlier this year. They're calling them the Lucky 7.
15: Cool. Love that.
16: Yeah, it's such a
15: good story.
16: A special thing. And I've been to that aquarium, too.
15: Have you?
16: Yeah.
15: I think I could probably pour a drink, pull up a chair and just watch these penguins interact for hours and be perfectly content.
16: Are they up there with your favorite animal, non-domesticated animal?
15: Yeah. I guess they would be.
16: Yeah.
15: They're cute. They're harmless.
16: They don't bark.
15: It's true. Love the noise or non-noise. Thank you, Dom. 22 minutes now after the hour on This Morning, America's First News.

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0: for being with us. Hitting the road for Labor Day weekend, being prepared can save you lots of time and money. AAA says it responded to more than 400,000 roadside assistance calls last Labor Day weekend. Tips now from John Paul, known as the car doctor at AAA. John, help us out.
1: You know, when it comes down to road service calls, some of the most popular calls we get are flat tires and dead batteries. So it's always a good idea to put an emergency kit together. And that could be anything from gloves and a flashlight to warning triangles to a portable air compressor and a portable jumpstart box. You can buy these things now pretty inexpensively. Some are combined together so you can jumpstart your own car without having to use jumper cables and trying to find a friend. But over Labor Day weekend, it's kind of interesting. There's going to be about 40 million people traveling, but statistically, about 400,000 of those are going to break down over the Labor Day weekend. So a little bit of preparation ahead of time is always a good idea.
0: Now, it's interesting because those items you mentioned, like, you don't have to carry them around every day. But if you're doing 250 miles back and forth this Labor Day weekend, maybe it's a good idea to just toss them in the car.
1: It is. And in our family cars, we actually have, like, a little gym bag, and it has gloves and some basic hand tools and

0: some flares, and again, that portable air compressor, portable jump start box. It all just, it doesn't take up any room. Put it in there, throw a first aid kit in with it, and you're good to go in case you need it. Like a good Boy Scout, you know, you always sort of plan for the worst and hope for the best.
1: Yeah. How do you manage, say, hybrids these days? I'm not much of an under-the-hood car guy. So with regards to, like you mentioned before, jumper cables or these portable jumpers, what do you do with, like, a hybrid or an electric? Are you out of luck?
0: Well, almost every hybrid or electric, with very few exceptions, still has a 12-volt battery. And the 12-volt battery is what turns everything on. So whether you have an older hybrid like a Prius or something new like a Tesla, it still relies on that 12-volt battery to wake the car up. So if that 12-volt battery goes dead, your car's not going to do anything. So again, a basic jump start, just like you've done for the last 40 years, and it will typically get your hybrid going.
1: How difficult is it these days, too, for those types of cars which don't carry spare tires?
0: That is one of those challenges that we face at AAA all the time. There is about 120 different makes and models of cars that may not have a spare tire. And we hate that. We would love to see every car have a spare tire, because if you get a flat by the side of the road and that tire is unusable, that turns into a tow, which is inconvenient for you. We would much rather come out, put your spare tire on, and get you on your way. So we love the idea of spare tires in vehicles. We miss them when they're not there, and it turns a simple road service call into a tow. And again, if you have a family of five with you, you're not going to put them in a tow truck. You're going to call Uber or Lyft to have them picked up, and it becomes more complicated. So for people that plan long-distance trips, and a lot of plug-in hybrids and most electric vehicles do not have spare tires, and you can buy spare tire kits, sort of a universal spare tire with a jack and a lug wrench. If I was planning a cross-country trip or, New York to Florida or something, I would definitely want to have a spare tire in my car.
1: Thanks, John. John Paul, known as the car doctor at AAA. 30 minutes now after the hour on This Morning, America's First News.

0: 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To get things done, just call A1.
1: There's still plenty of...
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14: The KFQD weather forecast for Anchorage and the Valley. Partly sunny at times today, middle to upper 60s, light north winds, mostly cloudy, isolated showers, low 50s tonight, showers mid 60s tomorrow. Partly cloudy, upper 40s Saturday night, partly sunny at times, low to mid 60s Sunday, showers on Labor Day, low 60s. I'm KFQD meteorologist Russ Merley.
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16: Thanks for being with us. Welcome into Friday, September 4th. Gordon Deal with Dom Savino in for Nicole Murray. Some of our top stories and headlines. Trump administration asking the Supreme Court to allow the Postal Service to enforce new mail-in voting rules. Diesel fuel prices reached a record high this morning. Stocks rallied after comments by a Fed official about holding interest rates steady. The IRS could take away tax-exempt status for colleges that use race in their admissions and policies. Former NFL quarterback and broadcaster Mark Sanchez will avoid trial by pleading guilty in an altercation in Indianapolis. And the couple with a wild discovery at a yard sale. That story in about 20 minutes. 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Worries about a protracted conflict with Iran, swelling fiscal deficits, and rate hikes are rattling global bond markets. The potential effects on the U.S. economy stretch far beyond the Treasury market, like to mortgage rates. Here's Nicholas Miller, reporter at the Wall Street Journal. Nicholas, what's going on here?
1: Yeah, so basically a bond sell-off, the immediate effect is that it is making government debt more expensive. So what's going on here is bond investors have become skittish because of the protracted conflict in Iran, which seems to be making, which seems to be raising expectations that inflation will remain kind of stubborn and difficult to bring down. And also there are rising fears just about kind of the growing deficits that governments have all around the world. And so basically, what this means is that investors are demanding more of a return in order to hold debt for a variety of countries and also the U.S.
16: Okay, so the message here is we're going to sell in the meantime and then sit tight until we feel things have improved in the bond market?
1: Yeah, basically, so it yields go the opposite direction of prices. So when there's a sell-off, prices of bonds go down, and that means that the yield, kind of your return, goes up. And so basically, because of the different risks that people see in the bond market now, the prices of the bonds are going down, and so that means the yields are going up.
16: Okay. We're speaking with Nicholas Miller, reporter at the Wall Street Journal. The story is called, What Does a Bond Sell-Off Mean for American Consumers? I guess explain the consumer impact here, most notably with, say, mortgages and car loans.
1: Yeah, absolutely. So basically, this risks making borrowing more expensive for Americans at a time in which borrowing is already quite expensive. So the most direct impact is in the housing market. Mortgage rates closely follow the 10-year Treasury yield. So when that goes up, mortgage rates usually follow. And so basically, this bond sell-off is more bad news for the housing market, which is already, well into its fourth year of pretty deep stagnation. And what's happening right now is that people who have really low mortgage rates from years ago, they're deciding not to move, to stay put in order to preserve their rate. And that is really shrinking inventory for buyers, especially for the first-time home buyer, and that means higher prices. So, the bond sell-off will likely lead to higher mortgage rates, and higher mortgage rates make people stay put. And that means that first-time home buyers are dealing both with extremely high sticker prices and then also a run-up in mortgage rates. And the same goes for the auto loan market. Not as directly tied to the 10-year Treasury yield, but also auto loans are affected. And so when yields go up, the rates of auto loans tend to follow. And this is also a time where cars are extremely expensive. Car buyers are taking out longer and longer loans. More of them are in negative equity on their cars. And so, at a time where Americans are already stretched, particularly as it comes to borrowing costs, this will likely make things worse.
16: Jeez. All right. So how could things here reverse possibly?
1: At least for the housing market, I think most housing economists don't really expect mortgage rates to fall anytime soon. If there is any rebound in housing activity in the near term, it will likely come from home buyers just kind of becoming tired of waiting around for rates to fall and just kind of getting used to rates, thinking of this as the new normal and just kind of stomaching the higher rates because, their family needs a new home and they just have to do it. But as for yields themselves, a lot of it is dependent on the war in Iran. And just I think a lot of investors now seeing the conflict going on and on and little possibility of a kind of clear end or clear resolution to the conflict in sight. There's definitely a fear increased inflation of the Fed raising interest rates,
16: yeah,
1: which would also increased borrowing costs for short-term loans such as credit cards and home equity lines of credit.
16: Thanks, Nicholas. Nicholas Miller, reporter at The Wall Street Journal. 20 minutes now in front of the hour on This Morning, America's First News. Coming up next, Grand Theft Auto has the attention of at least one unhappy girlfriend.
17: Man, I love this place. I've been surfing here since I was a kid. Now, seeing my grandson out on the water, it means everything to me. Watching him and taking in the blue waves, the sea breeze, the blurry horizon.
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1: Good morning. Well, there's no science behind it, but sometimes you can just tell what a kid's destiny might be based on his name. For example, Colorado University linebacker Gideon Lampron, whose legal middle name is ESPN. The story of how Gideon was named after the SportsCenter network has been chronicled before. As legend has it, his mother had intended for Gideon's middle name to be Xavier, but while she was resting after his birth in 2004, Gideon's father grabbed a birth certificate and wrote ESPN in all caps for his son's middle name. And now the story has gained renewed attention this week as Gideon was set to appear on his namesake ESPN last night in Colorado's season opener against Georgia Tech. The Buffaloes won the game 14-13 after a last-minute touchdown and a blocked field goal in the game's final seconds, and Gideon led the defense with five solo tackles.
0: Wow. Might as well lead the team in tackles if you're going to have the middle name ESPN.
1: I mean, if not then when?
0: Mm-hmm.
1: Right?
0: Or is Espen, somebody guessed, right?
1: Yeah,
0: How do you say that? Do you say it Espen?
1: Yeah.
0: He frequently has to say, it's ESPN.
1: Yes, my dad is that. He's that dad, yes. Right? And probably my guess is on the sidelines. He was that dad, right, out of the games and such. So, yeah.
0: Okay, go ahead. Lead your team in tackles. That'll be good for you.
1: Yeah, not bad. And not sure if there's any kids out there named Grand Theft Auto, but it wouldn't be surprising given the hype over the newest installment of the long-running video game franchise set to be released in November. The GTA games are known for their hyper-realistic violence and sexual content, and at least one woman isn't having it. Florida-based TikToker Shelby Haas posted a video to her 1 million followers saying that there's no way her fiancé is playing GTA 6 after she found out that you have to maintain a relationship with a girl in the game, text her, and that she'll get mad if you don't text her back. You also have to take her out on dates, and you can even be intimate with her. Not to mention strip clubs and other shady situations that pose themselves in the game. Shelby says the whole thing is a symbol of the entire male population going downhill.
0: Whoa.
1: Now, whether she was serious or not isn't clear, but the video's been watched over 5 million times. Thousands of commenters had thoughts. Many wondered why she was so threatened by a video game girlfriend, and one joked that their Grand Theft Auto girlfriend wouldn't treat him like this.
0: That's funny.
1: Yeah, the story I saw said that it was tongue-in-cheek, that she wasn't necessarily serious about this, but she seemed pretty deadly serious in the video, I have to say. She did a good job.
0: When she was making her points and she raised, like, her index finger, it was almost like she was lecturing, wasn't it? Did you get that sense?
1: Yeah.
0: And there's quite a diamond, I think, on her ring, if I saw correctly.
1: Yeah, so no matter what, she's doing just fine.
0: I think that's the case.
1: We don't need to have too much sympathy for her.
0: Thank you, Mike. 13 minutes now in front of the hour. On This Morning, America's First News.
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14: Thanks for spending time with us. If you want to avoid tension headaches and potentially miserable traffic, if you're on a road trip for the Labor Day weekend, stay off the roads most of today. AAA and the transportation data firm INRIX say that's when traffic will be the worst. Sunday is expected to be the easiest day to drive with minimal traffic. In certain metro areas like Boston and Seattle, holiday traffic could be twice as heavy as normal. If you're driving home Labor Day Monday, the worst time to get on the road will be from 2 to 5 p.m. When in doubt, leave early. In addition, road trippers will also face higher gas prices this Labor Day than last year, when the national average was $3.19 a gallon. Today, the national average is $4.14. If you're flying, the TSA said it expects to screen more than 17 million people at airports across the U.S. between yesterday and next Wednesday. AAA booking data says the top U.S. travel destinations for Labor Day weekend or Seattle, Orlando, Florida, Boston, Denver, and New York City. 8 minutes now in front of the hour on This Morning. Once again, here's Dom Savino.
15: And now, the three big things you need to know. Number one.
16: It's day 7 of deliberations in the Lindsay Clancy murder trial, which appears headed toward a mistrial. Yesterday, her attorney, Kevin Reddington, unsuccessfully tried to get a juror dismissed over what he said was a failure to follow the law on reasonable doubt.
17: If we come back here in a half an hour with a mistrial because of a juror that has just spurned the instructions of this court, it's a shame. It's a real shame.
16: The jury has twice sent the judge a notice saying they're deadlocked on charges Clancy strangled her children to death.
15: Number two.
16: The Trump administration is again asking the Supreme Court to greenlight new rules on mail-in ballots with the midterms 2 months away. The administration wants to require states to hand over voter data and give the Postal Service power to reject mail ballots that don't comply with new conditions. Many of the rules have been blocked by a federal district judge who found the rules likely unconstitutional.
15: Number three.
16: Diesel fuel prices hit a record high this morning as the conflict with Iran continues to restrict the world's supply of energy. AAA says the national average for a gallon of diesel is $5.85. That's up more than 55% since the fighting started. Billionaire Leon Black is suing the House Oversight Committee in a bid to stop subpoenas forcing him to testify in the Epstein investigation. Committee Chair James Comer called it unacceptable.
4: We're going to huddle up as a committee and talk about next steps with respect to Mr. Black. And we'll go from there.
16: Lawmakers want to know if Black was at all involved with Jeffrey Epstein's sex trafficking operation. American car makers are urging Congress to ban the sale of Chinese vehicles in the U.S. In a letter to senior lawmakers, the car companies pointed to China's alleged unfair trade practices and intellectual property theft. Well, typically athletes graduate from college to the pros, but some recent pros are heading back to school. A judge in Louisiana has cleared two players to suit up for LSU in tomorrow's college football opener after being cut by NFL teams last month. Daquan Wright is one of them.
18: I still have faith as well in these lawyers and these guys, so they won, and I'm proud of that, and I appreciate them.
16: NCAA leaders are adamantly opposed to the players' return.
14: What in the world is going on here?
16: Uh-huh.
14: What is happening here?
16: Mm-hmm. Crazy, right?
14: Hey, you play in an NFL training camp, then go back to school. Was it one of these guys who said, I can't wait to put on a college uniform again or something like that?
16: Yeah,
14: oh, my goodness.
16: For their 10th year.
14: Wow. Thank you, Dom. 6 minutes now in front of the hour. On This Morning, America's First News.
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14: Thanks for being with us. A man named Sean, who runs the YouTube channel The Long Way Around, has been his family's self-appointed historian, holds on to all the heirlooms, photographs, antiques. Recently, he was wondering what happened to some of his childhood keepsakes after his Mother died 12 years ago. Stepfather then lost their home, and most of those possessions inside disappeared with it. One August weekend, Sean and his wife hit a string of yard sales when they came upon a photograph of himself, his two brothers, their children, and his brother's dog taken 19 years ago. They also found his mom's Corel dishes, cups, mugs, toolboxes filled with his stepfather's old tools. The seller guessed that the items had come from a storage locker cleanout. But Sean didn't buy everything back. He purchased the photographs but left other stuff behind. In a video, he said, "Hoarding every object isn't necessary to preserve the memories attached to his relatives." For Dom Savino and Mike Gavin, I'm Gordon Deal. 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
0: Apparently,
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0: from ABC News. I'm Mike Dubusky. It's been more than an hour now since Kevin Reddington, Lindsey Clancy's defense attorney, announced he's seeking an emergency stay from the state's highest court in order to prevent a judge from declaring a mistrial. ABC News legal contributor Bernarda Villalona.
1: He's filing this appeal, this stay, to a single justice in the hopes that this single justice can rule in his favor, right? But what if that single justice doesn't rule in his favor? He technically can ask for a review from a three-judge panel if he wanted to. So this can continue still going up the ladder. So it's unclear whether we're actually going to get a decision today.
0: It comes after the jury in the case said several times over the last week they're deadlocked. President Trump today posting on social media saying Democrats would rather have us lose the war in Iran. It comes a day after Vice President J.D. Vance said he wouldn't call it a war right now. More from ABC News White House correspondent Karen Travers.
2: The vice president said that major combat operations had only lasted 6 weeks. But of course, we saw two different rounds of strikes just this week aimed at Iranian targets. After a lull, though, in August where there were not U.S. military strikes. But we are now month seven into what the White House had originally said was going to be a 4 to 6 week conflict. We are seeing deployments being extended at this point.
0: One thing is for sure, tensions in the Middle East are once again driving up gas prices ahead of a busy holiday travel weekend.
3: The ongoing war sending gas prices to record levels for Labor Day weekend, and drivers are feeling the impact.
4: I think that it is another massive bill that I likely can't afford.
3: According to Gas Buddy, regular unleaded is at around $4.13 a gallon on average now nationwide, and diesel has hit a new record at $5.82 a gallon.
0: ABC's Alex Stone, you're listening to ABC News.
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0: There is a new civilian leader of the Army.
8: Overnight, President Trump naming a new acting Secretary of the Army, just days after Dan Driscoll resigned amid tension with Secretary Pete Hegseth. The president says Adam Tell will now serve in that role, calling him a great patriot.
0: ABC's Rachel Scott. Despite attempts from the NFL to stop their players from taking the field in college games, a judge has now appeared to clear the way for some former pro players to suit up for LSU.
9: A Louisiana judge issued a preliminary injunction against the NCAA, clearing the way for LSU to put the players on their roster. The judge's ruling comes after an hours-long hearing near LSU's campus where players one by one told the judge why they should be allowed to play college sports again. The SEC's commissioner testifying against them, saying the line between professional sports and college sports needs to be maintained.
0: ABC's Perry Russum. And after an event in Austin, Texas last night announcing the expansion of Tesla's robo-taxi service, the National Highway Traffic Safety Administration says it's investigating the company's latest vehicle called the Cybercab. Specifically, NHTSA says it wants to look into how Tesla certified those self-driving vehicles, which don't come with a steering wheel or pedals. Tesla says it plans to deploy 1,000 Cybercabs in Austin before gradually expanding to other cities. NHTSA performed a similar review of Amazon-owned autonomous vehicles in 2020. 22. Mike Dubusky, ABC News.
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9: I'm Mike Dubusky. The court in the Lindsey Clancy trial is now on a brief break following a whirlwind morning. After the jury once again came back deadlocked, Judge William Sullivan announced his intent to declare a mistrial. However, defense attorney Kevin Reddington has now filed a motion to stay that mistrial order. ABC's Aaron Katursky says now everyone's on a lunch break.
10: The judge is keeping to the schedule, breaking at 1 o'clock now, and for the next hour, nothing is going to happen. The judge will eat lunch, the lawyers can eat lunch, everybody can eat lunch. And then perhaps around 2 o'clock Eastern time is when he will take the bench again and explain where things stand.
9: The jury has been considering whether Clancy is criminally liable for strangling her three children in 2023. Her defense has argued she was suffering from postpartum psychosis at the time, also known as an insanity defense. The jury deliberating for 7 days. This is ABC News.
2: Good morning. The KFQD weather forecast for Anchorage and the Valley. Partly sunny at times today, middle to upper 60s, light north winds, mostly cloudy, isolated showers, low 50s tonight, showers mid 60s tomorrow. Partly cloudy, upper 40s Saturday night, partly sunny at times, low to mid 60s Sunday, showers on Labor Day, low 60s. I'm KFQD meteorologist Russ Merling.
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11: Good.
0: Welcome, welcome. Where do you guys live?
12: North Vancouver, Canada.
0: Oh, wow. Nice trip to Nashville, huh?
12: Yes, it is.
0: Wow. Well, welcome. Good to have you. And how much debt have you two paid off?
12: $93,451.06.
0: Way to go. How long did that take?
12: 25 months.
0: Good for you. And your range of income during that 2 years?
12: We started at $73,000, and we're at about $120,000.
0: Excellent. Oh, nice. What do you guys do for a living?
12: I am a Baptist pastor.
0: Awesome.
11: Very nice. So great, you guys. Congrats.
0: Way to go.
11: What was the $93,000?
12: It was 3 personal loans, 2 credit cards, and a family loan.
0: Wow.
11: All of cool. It. Just the normal stuff.
12: Normal stuff.
0: So what happened 2 years ago that made you go, enough already, and do all this Ramsey stuff thing?
13: So our daughter took Rachel's high school class, actually.
11: Oh, yeah.
13: In her school, and she kept coming home and going, Rachel says we need to do this. Rachel says to do that.
11: Such an influencer. Not Dave says.
13: So
11: Rachel says.
13: He started looking into the Ramsey, and then he got hooked.
12: I liked Dave's direct approach. I guess that's the pastor in me. And I started listening to the podcast and read the book in one sitting. And I did what you're not supposed to do. I went to my wife and I said, we're doing this. I don't care. And, we're going to start tomorrow. And she was not as on board with that right away. But we started listening to the podcast. And the reason she got on board was actually the debt-free screams.
11: So you heard it.
13: Yeah.
11: And something, what happened inside you that made you think like, oh, that is inspiring.
13: I guess it gave me hope that if others could do it, then... sure, we could do it, too.
11: Yeah, because you felt like $93,000 was just too much. You didn't think it was possible.
13: Mm-hmm.
12: It was the one area in our marriage that we struggled having conversations about because I wanted to talk about it. She just didn't want to have that.
13: I wanted to pretend it wasn't there.
12: It wasn't there. And it just, I just got sick of living paycheck to paycheck, being stressed out, and she was feeling it as well. And so that's why we started the journey.
11: Mm-hmm. Amazing, you guys. Okay, so... marriage before, a little chaotic around the subject, some avoidance, some fighting probably. What is it like now after you walk through 2 years of this journey together?
13: It's probably one of our favorite topics.
12: Yeah.
13: We love our monthly meetings. We look forward to it. And finances is totally different now.
12: Doing the every dollar budget, that app just helped us so much. Mm-hmm. And, once we started doing that, it wasn't like it set us free. We were able to do what we needed to do. She was able to buy what she needed to buy and keep everything, going in the right direction. So.
11: That's amazing, you guys. Well,
0: you still move the needle at $45,000 a year.
11: It's a lot.
13: Yes.
11: Yeah.
0: Yes. $4,000 a month for 2 years.
12: Yeah.
0: That's your average. That's pretty crazy.
13: He has a video game collection. Mm-hmm. So we sold a lot of that.
14: Oh, yeah.
13: And then
0: he used to have.
13: Yeah, that's true.
12: Used to have, yes.
13: And also, he started selling it on eBay, and I was like, hey, that's pretty easy. So I started to take over that. I know absolutely nothing about video games, but I like selling them. So I'll go thrifting.
0: I like selling video games. Yeah.
13: Yes. So we do a lot of thrifting, and he's very good at fixing things. So he'll clean them up, fix them, and then I'll sell them.
11: Good for you guys. You had kind of a side thing happen, and to bring in some extra income too.
12: Yes. Mm-hmm.
11: Good for you guys. Okay, what was the hardest part though for 2 years? That's a lot of work, a lot of cutting out things in the budget, all of it. What was the hardest part?
12: Just saying no to things that we used to say yes to.
11: Yeah.
12: So
13: especially with the kids.
12: Yes. Mm-hmm. We didn't eat out. We didn't go on any vacations. We just, you know, we lived on as little as we could possibly live, and we sold everything we could possibly sell. And so that was hard.
0: Was it worth it?
12: 100%. Yes. Yes. 100%.
0: Yeah. Talk to somebody who's out there listening or watching that is going, you know, I don't know. I don't know if I want to miss out on eating out for 2 years. I don't know if I want to miss out on .. Mm-hmm.
12: I would just say it's worth the sacrifice. Mm-hmm. The freedom, the peace that we have now compared to before we started, it doesn't even compare. And we just have so much more financial freedom. And you should just start now, one day at a time, and it'll change your life. And this has changed our lives.
0: So how many years y'all been married?
13: Almost 20.
12: Almost 20.
11: Oh, wow. So you guys changed a whole 20 years of marriage. You know what I mean? A shift of 18. Yes.
12: Yes. Probably the biggest change in our lives.
11: Wow. Yeah. Does the freedom feel as great as you expected, or even better?
13: Much better, actually.
12: I think better.
11: Yeah.
12: Once we made that last payment, it was like, okay, you know, what do we do now?
11: Totally. Yes.
12: You know, and so we're looking forward to the future. We want to pay off our home and keep moving forward in that direction. And we just know it's possible now. So we know we're going to keep going on it. We're different people than we were before we started. So
11: good. You know, I think that's such a good point, though, in the sense that I think so many people live with debt, and it's so normal that they don't even realize the weight that they carry.
13: Yes.
11: And even though you all recognize it, because you're like, we don't want it anymore, still, even after that final step, after that final payment, you're like, that was even, it's even better than what I expected.
12: It's like you don't even realize how much stress you're carrying when you're carrying that debt until it's gone. You're like, wow.
11: Oh, so good.
0: In your 20 years of marriage, have you ever been debt free?
13: I guess when we first got married, the first couple of years, but then
12: I made some dumb decisions. I was actually investing and doing good things, and I took out our money and bought a car, you know, all the wrong things.
0: You started out debt free and then you became normal.
12: Yeah.
11: And you have four beautiful kids over there. I can see them. What was that like for them? Because I know you said you had to cut out some things because of them, but what was it like having four kids in the house and doing this?
13: They were actually on board. They were very gracious with us whenever we would explain, sorry, it's not in the budget this month. They were really good about it.
11: Yes.
12: Jumped on board and just did it with us. And
13: I would say that they don't want to see a box of Kraft Dinner for a long time, which is our American mac and cheese. So they're like, no more, please.
11: Like, we're done. We're so sick of it. Yes. Oh, that's amazing. Incredible, you guys. I mean, that's a feat of what you all just did.
0: Yeah, you changed your family tree because they watched their mom and dad become heroes.
12: Thank you.
0: And they'll never be the same because they, you know, more's caught than taught. They're going to do what you do, not what you say. And so they watched you change your whole family tree using these spiritual principles from the Bible you preach from every Sunday.
13: Yes.
0: And

0: my gosh.
1: Well done,
0: hey,
1: you guys.
0: Way to go, you guys. You're a model. You're absolutely beautiful. Congratulations. You transformed your life. All right, Josh and Aaron and the team, $93,000 paid off in 25 months, making 73 to 120. Count it down. Let's hear a debt-free scream.
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3: We're debt-free!
0: Yeah!
4: Woo!
0: Woo-hoo! That's how you do it, ladies and gentlemen. Love it.

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0: Falkland Islands, or Las Malvinas as they are known, they have long tried to claim them as theirs. And what is new is that the rhetoric is definitely heating up. In a televised overnight address to the nation, Milei talked about plans to build a naval base, which he wants it to be very close to the Falkland Islands. A bit of a warning, if you like.
1: And Romanian prosecutors have indicted social media influencer Andrew Tate on trafficking minors, sex with a minor, and money laundering charges. He and his brother were first arrested in Romania in 2022. I'm Mike Dubusky, ABC News.
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8: Special report from ABC News. The judge in the Lindsey Clancy case has officially declared a mistrial. It comes after Clancy's defense attorney, Kevin Reddington, tried to stay that declaration, which was struck down this afternoon by the Massachusetts State Supreme Court. ABC's Aaron Katursky, outside the courthouse in Plymouth, says it was an unusual move from Reddington.
9: I was struck, though, that in Reddington's argument to Judge Sullivan to urge the jury forward, despite three times coming back saying they're unable to reach a unanimous verdict, he did not appear to cite a lot of case law, and if he had it, he undoubtedly would have to make a more proper judicial argument.
8: Clancy was on trial for killing her three children in 2023, with her defense arguing she wasn't criminally liable for the crime since she was suffering from postpartum psychosis at the time. Jurors deliberated for 7 days. This is ABC News.
3: Good morning. The KFQD weather forecast for Anchorage and the Valley. Partly sunny at times today, middle to upper 60s, light north winds, mostly cloudy, isolated showers, low 50s tonight, showers mid 60s tomorrow. Partly cloudy, upper 40s Saturday night, partly sunny at times, low to mid 60s Sunday, showers on Labor Day, low 60s. I'm KFQD meteorologist Russ Merling.

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0: Up next, we've got Michael in Fort Wayne, Indiana. 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
1: They can. You just have to do it with other dudes if you're a dude.
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10: Tolo was a do-nothing congresswoman. She missed 20% of her votes and failed to pass a single bill into law. When her lower 48 Liberal Party bosses demanded that she oppose her own bill on expanding Alaska oil production, Mary Peltola cut and ran on our energy workers. She sold Alaska out. Here's Congressman Pete Staubert from Minnesota with the real story on Mary Peltola.
11: I served with Mary Peltola. She didn't show up for work and didn't get one bill signed into law. Worse, Peltola sponsored a bill to increase Alaska oil production, but her Liberal Party bosses objected, so she voted against her own bill and told other liberals to do the same. 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I had to carry the bill across the finish line. Mary Peltola sided with DC liberals instead of Alaska.
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18: This is a special report from ABC News. This afternoon in Plymouth, Massachusetts, a mistrial officially declared in the case of Lindsay Clancy. ABC's Aaron Katursky is there.
19: There was a tense hush in the courtroom as the jury filed in. Judge Williams.

0: Sullivan intended to declare a mistrial. Defense attorney Kevin Reddington asked him again to inquire of a holdout juror who he blamed for days of deadlock. The judge declined. The jury came in. The judge said he was going to declare a mistrial. One juror put her head in her hands, appearing upset. Other jurors looked frustrated. Some simply looked defeated.
1: Clancy, who's admitted to killing her three children, is now being returned to a mental health facility. Her case has drawn national attention over the issue of postpartum mental health. Judge William Sullivan has set September 29th as the date for the court to come back and talk about next steps. This is ABC News.
2: The KFQD weather forecast for Anchorage and the Valley. Mostly cloudy conditions this afternoon, highs near 60. Tonight, rain becoming likely, lows in the low 50s. Saturday, cloudy with lingering rain around, breezy, highs in the low 60s. Sunday, mostly cloudy, highs around 60. More rain likely for Labor Day on Monday, highs in the upper 50s. This is KFQD meteorologist Steve Adamson.
3: All right. Nimrod's the news. We go to Florida, of course. 58-year-old Christopher Johnson facing felony charges after he allegedly stole a mortuary stretcher and cot cover.
4: What?
3: Yes.
4: Oh, my gosh.
3: Worth, what would you guess that's worth?
4: Mortuary
3: stretcher and cot cover.
4: $1,200.
3: $7,100.
4: Oh, my gosh.
3: Stole it from a local funeral home. And it does sound strange, but apparently that's kind of his thing. He was connected to a string of similar thefts across four states. Mm-hmm. So Alabama, Georgia, Florida, South Carolina. And one of the tools they used to catch him was one of those flock cameras.
4: Oh, the ones they want to ban everywhere?
3: Yeah. Well, they're invasive, but some people say very effective. Apparently the investigation remains ongoing because police believe Christopher may have stolen more mortuary stretchers from other places.
4: Dang. What do with them after that? I don't even want to know.
5: Sell them.
4: Who knows? Yeah, there's some propped up in his basement somewhere with mannequins laying on them. Who knows?
3: See, you go freaky, and David's like, it's probably money.
4: I've seen too many weird movies, that's all.
3: They think it's because he just understands the resale market.
4: Very well could be.
3: And you can make a bunch of money with it.
4: I strike my mannequin comment.
3: Yeah.
4: But if I'm right...
3: Well, at least everybody knows where your mind goes right now. Yeah. Oh, geez.
4: The dark side.
3: And that's Nimrod's in the news.

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3: I'm Dan Loney with Your Money Now. Wall Street gave ground after a strong jobs report today. The Dow fell 272 points, ending the day at 53,413. NASDAQ lost 77 points. The S&P 500 was up by 29. Lululemon shares were off 16% today. The retailer reported disappointing revenue results last quarter, missing at $2.42 billion, but beating on earnings per share at $2.06. Lululemon saw comparable store sales off 9% year over year, and it also cut its forecast for the fiscal year. Oxford Industries, the parent company of clothing chains Tommy Bahama and Lilly Pulitzer, saw its shares off 15% after it announced that it was cutting its full year guidance. It's now expecting earnings per share for the full year of $1.60 to $2 a share. Prior estimates were for between $2.30 and $2.70 a share. Revenue guidance also expected slightly lower. And that is Your Money Now.
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6: This is a special report from ABC News. Despite a last-minute effort to secure an emergency stay by the defense, a judge today formally declaring a mistrial in the case against Lindsay Clancy, accused of killing her three children in 2023. Her defense had argued she's not criminally liable because she was suffering from postpartum psychosis at the time. However, one juror reportedly forced a deadlock, despite admitting reasonable doubt in the case, prompting that mistrial. Plymouth County District Attorney Tim Cruz.
7: I understand that this has been an emotional trial for everybody. It's emotional for the Duxbury community.
6: Meanwhile, Clancy's defense attorney, Kevin Reddington, says any potential retrial would be challenging.
8: I don't know if we will ever be able to get jurors that aren't aware of this case anywhere. New York, Washington, Georgia, Japan.
6: On September 29th, the court will reconvene to assess their next steps. This is ABC News.
9: The KFQD weather forecast for Anchorage and the Valley. Mostly cloudy conditions this afternoon, highs near 60. Tonight, rain becoming likely, lows in the low 50s. Saturday, cloudy with lingering rain around, breezy highs in the low 60s. Sunday, mostly cloudy, highs around 60. More rain likely for Labor Day on Monday, highs in the upper 50s.

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1: 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So it's no surprise that he got hundreds of thousands of dollars from big factory trawlers, the same Seattle executives destroying Alaska fisheries. Now we know that Sullivan was even invested in a foreign farmed salmon company, the biggest competitor to Alaska wild salmon in the world. When he sold the stock off, Sullivan made thousands of dollars for himself. And then he broke Congress's insider trading law, hiding the trade for months. Dan Sullivan keeps working for himself, and it costs Alaska way too much.
2: 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I'm running for U.S. Senate, and I approve this message.
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13: The KFQD weather forecast for Anchorage and the Valley. Mostly cloudy conditions this afternoon, highs near 60. Tonight, rain becoming likely, lows in the low 50s. Saturday, cloudy with lingering rain around, breezy, highs in the low 60s. Sunday, mostly cloudy, highs around 60. More rain likely for Labor Day on Monday, highs in the upper 50s. This is KFQD meteorologist Steve Adamson.

0: Yeah, that's a good time.
1: Hey, Sam.
0: Yeah. And then the number five on the Robins pick.
2: Number five. Wild night,
1: just for Van Morrison. Actually, John Mellencamp, too, but I played the John Mellencamp one.
0: Yeah, I had to play that, too. Yep. I had to play them both.
1: Oh, yeah, I didn't have to play both of them.
0: That's when I really thought I was earning money on the job. Honorable mentions, you know who had a big song? I don't think he played his top 40. That song was number one at rock radio for four weeks.
1: I like the song.
0: Yeah. Deuces are Wild, Aerosmith.
3: I had this in my five. I tried to get it in the five.
0: They Dude, lost if out. I would have known, if I would have rank tested time the same as you, it would have got there. Because it would have been right there for me. Another song that was big, MTV played it all the time, and that was Motley Crue. Did you refer to that as a strip club song?
1: Yeah.
0: In a derogatory way.
1: Yeah, well, I know they like dancing with Motley Crue.
0: I think it was Girls, Girls, Girls off that album, but anyway. Other honorable mentions, too, that we got to get to your big... Oh, yeah. Skid Row. Do you know that song?
1: I mean, I know it, but it's not anything I reach for, no.
0: I know that. Oh, yeah, there's a bunch of stuff. Scorpions. Oh, here's one for you.
1: Oh, I played this one. We lose.
0: Oof. Okay. All right, Casey's getting impatient. He's ready to go. You ready for your three? Here we go.
4: Are you ready?
5: Run, Cheesy. Look at my shoe.
4: It's the three most important news stories of the day.
6: I hit the trifecta.
4: Well, at least according to Scott Robbins. It's the trifecta on the Markley, Van Camp, and Robbins Show.
0: Scott Robbins' top three stories helped by his hero. You know who he is.
7: I'm Casey Kasem.
1: Big three-day weekend coming up, Casey.
0: Yeah, I was talking to him earlier, too.
1: Oh, yeah?
0: Yeah.
1: You got big plans?
0: Well, I mentioned he would have loved to have played more Skid Row and Motley Crue than the crap he had to play. That's what he said.
7: Yes.
1: Oh, yeah. That's not true.
0: Yeah. That's what he said.
1: I know his musical taste. Yeah.
7: I'm ready.
1: Okay. He has none on his playlist.
7: Three.
1: Okay.
3: What do you have for number three, Scott?
1: Severe thunderstorms left a trail of damage across southern Ontario, Canada. Significant damage to the Rogers Centre, the 50,000-seat venue, Canada's newest landmark concert destination. Been a lot of bands that have played there. One band that didn't get a chance to play there was AC/DC, because the roof of the stadium was pretty much torn off during a storm.
0: Wow.
1: Usually that doesn't happen until AC/DC gets on stage. This time it happened before. So the Thunderstruck performance has been rescheduled, and it will, in fact, take place later in date.
0: That Casey wished he could have played more AC/DC, too.
7: Yes.
0: Yeah, I figured.
7: Now, on with the countdown.
1: I played any.
0: Scott Robbins, trifecta top three of the day, up to number...
7: Two.
1: American commemorative 250 years of independence.

0: Party bosses objected, so she voted against her own bill and told other liberals to do the same. I've never seen a member of Congress sell out their state like this. I had to carry the bill across the finish line. Mary Peltola sided with DC liberals instead of Alaska.
1: I'm Dan Sullivan, candidate for U.S. Senate, and I approve this message. 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

0: travel on the roads. As for the skies, the TSA says it expects to screen 17 million passengers over the course of the holiday weekend, where severe weather is a concern.
1: Parts of Kentucky, Virginia, North and South Carolina, you're under a level 2 out of 5 risk of severe weather, with again damaging winds and flash flooding a concern on our Saturday. The heat will be broken here across the Northeast. Real comfortable weather in New York City for Sunday and for Labor Day. Same in Chicago, but to the south, the heat remains. Triple digits for the next 3 days in Oklahoma City, also in Dallas.
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0: There may be new evidence that implicates another person in the 9/11 attacks. The announcement made by families of those who died in the attacks now just days before we mark the 25th anniversary. Chief investigative correspondent Aaron Kantersky has details.
7: Families say there is new evidence suggesting the Al-Qaeda hijackers had an accomplice.
8: What I consider to be smoking gun evidence.
7: Brett Eagleson, whose father Bruce died in the South Tower, is among thousands of relatives of 9/11 victims suing Saudi Arabia and pursuing evidence he says the United States has long tried to withhold.
8: This is him right here.
7: That new material includes home video, notes, and sketches from one man. Omar Al-Bayoumi, the FBI, has said he was really a Saudi intelligence asset who helped two of the hijackers settle in the U.S.
0: The National Highway Traffic Safety Administration says it's investigating Tesla's new robo-taxi, which the carmaker calls the Cybercab. Specifically, NHTSA says it wants to take a look at how Tesla certified those self-driving vehicles, which don't come with a steering wheel, pedals, or driver controls of any kind. At an event last night, Tesla announced it's planning to roll out 1,000 Cybercabs in Austin shortly before gradually expanding to other cities. NHTSA performed a similar review into Amazon's owned autonomous vehicles, Zoox, in 2022. And in this particular case, a dime is worth $1.2 million, one of the rarest coins in U.S. history, just sold at auction for that sum. Mike Dubusky, ABC News.
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15: The KFQD weather forecast for Anchorage this afternoon, mostly cloudy, temperatures around 60 for the high. Cloudy tonight with rain becoming likely, lows in the low 50s into the holiday weekend. Unsettled weather prevails, cloudy tomorrow with lingering rain around, breezy, highs in the low 60s, mostly cloudy Sunday, highs around 60. This is KFQD meteorologist Steve Adamson.

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1: Jack Armstrong and Joe Getty.
2: Armstrong and Getty.
3: And now, he

0: AOC.
1: Armstrong and Getty taking the day off. This is the traditional wrap-up of summer, as far as I'm concerned, before Labor Day weekend.
2: And I got to get just a little more tanning in. I'm not quite dark enough, and I found a nude beach where I can take care of business.
1: Wow. You don't want to go into fall, winter with those tan lines.
2: No, needless to say. Probably shouldn't have said. Anyway, hope you enjoy a little Armstrong and Getty replay.
3: And even today, she still thinks her husband would have made a good president if he had stayed in the race.
4: Of course he would have made a good president. He made a good president the 4 years he was there. I mean, to me, he was the best president.
0: What a waste of freaking time. That's Dr. Jill Biden on her interview yesterday, and she's going to do a bunch more, and I hope somebody at some point presses her on these issues. But, you know, I suppose in reality, what is she supposed to say? What is she going to say there as the wife of an old man in his final days of life, maybe? She's supposed to say, oh, clearly he would have sucked. His brain doesn't work.
2: Right.
0: You know, come on.
2: Well, that raises the question, though. Well, then why are we going through this exercise at all?
0: Well, I was going to say, anybody who buys that
2: old bat is going to lie to us. Why am I watching this?
0: Anybody who buys her book and reads it, never talk to me. Stay away from me. You're not the sort of person I ever want to engage with either. I can't imagine anyone buying that book and reading it.
5: Fine.
2: Oh, Michael. Michael's halfway through it, Jack. I should have said something. He's been loving it.
0: You know, so I've been debating whether to bring this up or not, but it's pretty interesting. So I've been mentioning that journalist Mark Halpern, who does a TV show every afternoon on YouTube or a bunch of other platforms, he has a Democrat and a Republican on every day, and he has been incensed about this whole thing from the beginning, the media coverage. He calls it the biggest media cover-up in our nation's history, the fact that they did not report on what everybody could see and acted like it wasn't happening. But the Democrat on there said, look, I fooled myself. He said, I look back on it and I think, how could I be so blind to that? I saw all this stuff on TV and I just convinced myself that it's not as bad as everybody's saying, or this is Trump people trying to make it worse than it actually is, or he's got a stutter, or everybody misspeaks every now and then. He said, I myself don't know how I blinded myself to this. I find it disturbing. And so the reason I bring that up, it's not a politics thing. I just for everybody, all human beings in their own lives, are we apparently that capable of deluding ourselves if we want a specific thing to be true or not true? Apparently.
2: Some more than others, yeah. It's disturbing that somebody who's at least arguably accomplished enough and articulate enough and bright enough to be on that sort of forum would be self-delusional like that. That's disturbing to me.
0: Well, it depends how invested you are. Think about if you've ever known anybody talking about their husband or wife or kids, and they're laying out the story, and you think, whoa, I mean, they're a train wreck. And how do you not recognize that this is like a serious problem? It's because you want an outcome so much. And maybe if you're in politics, you want an outcome like you want your husband to not be as bad as he seems, or wife or kids or whatever.
2: Yeah. I just think it varies from person to person. It's probably like, the spectrum of virtually any human emotion or psychological function. From, logic to complete delusion, you have, self-delusion and rationalization on a scale. Some people don't do it at all. Some do.
0: Orwell quote, Orwell saying that the hardest thing to do is to see something that's right in front of one's nose. So,
2: all right. Right. Well, he famously is one of my intellectual heroes, obviously, and a brilliant, brilliant man. But he was a dedicated socialist and then, realized, this doesn't work among human beings. It's prone to disaster and torture and totalitarianism and the rest of it. So, and I don't think it's a discredit to somebody like Orwell, for instance, that they fell for something that could never work.
0: Well, it's not, a,

0: in spite of his brilliance.
1: It's not a discredit. It turns out we're all capable of deluding ourselves if we want a particular outcome bad enough, of whatever it is. And that's a disturbing thing to think about. What do you really want to be true or not true? And you're just not dealing with the facts on.
0: I don't know. Where are you on a scale of 1 to 10? That's what I'm trying to tell you repeatedly. I think some people are not very prone to that at all. And some people are very, very prone to it.
1: Well, you'd have to think that George Orwell wasn't very prone to it, yet he...
0: Why would you think that?
1: I don't know.
0: I think it's independent of intelligence. It's a tendency like height or being a worrier or being cheerful versus being kind of a door and an introvert.
1: I also think it'd probably be something that it's impossible for you to diagnose yourself.
0: Agreed.
1: You agree? No idea yourself to where you would be on that scale.
0: Well, I got to disagree with that, too. And I've never thought about this in depth, so I stand ready to be corrected. I think if you're on the brutal realist end of things, your diagnosis is better because you tend not to to self-delude.
1: Hmm. I don't know.
0: The self-delusional cannot diagnose themselves as delusional because or delusional is too strong a term, but you know what I mean.
1: So then the question would be, how much of the media and political class were in the self-delusion thing because they wanted a particular outcome so bad, right? And how many people knew exactly what they were doing, but they're just flat-out lying?
0: Yeah, I assumed it was 98% cynicism by the political class who just figured they could get the soft heads to go along with it. If that guy's being sincere,
1: sure,
0: that
1: seems like
0: it's fascinating again and somewhat terrifying, yeah. Or at least a little scary. Wait a minute. What he was like, whispery and forgetful and would wander around and had to be guided, and his speeches were either angry sputtering or like just slow-paced whispering. You didn't notice that?
1: Oh,
0: a decline. This is just articulate crazy, you know, making stuff up, Joe Biden. And then Joe Biden. You didn't notice that.
1: So the Jill Biden interview, which you probably didn't watch, was an embarrassment of journalism. It's one of the most embarrassing things that's ever happened in the history of journalism. The fact that they did not bring receipts and drill down on various things that she was denying. I mean, I suppose on one level it would seem a little cruel. But, I mean, you are a journalist talking to somebody who's written a book about this, about a very important topic. You could have shown clips and say, this happened, you know, 3 years before the debate. Explain this on the whole, you never saw him like that before or after.
0: I think your problem here is you're asking Hockey Night in America to talk about golf. That show is an old bat talking in gentle tones for the entertainment of old bats who are getting ready to go to church in the morning. It's not journalism.
1: Okay, well, let's hope that in the coming days, as Jill Biden continues to go out there and hawk this book, that she runs into some journalists that are going to, like, really push her on that. Because the most ridiculous thing she says, of all the ridiculous things, is, I never saw him like that before or after. We did. How come you didn't?
0: Well, yeah, you're right. He'd have been a great president in his second term. That's pretty ridiculous, too.
1: I can't believe that they are so, I mean, this is Louis the 16th stuff. They're so tone deaf to the whole thing, Jill Biden, that she does the interview in front of one of their homes, because they have many homes.
0: Oh,
1: so
0: right.
1: I had just recently watched Jerry Seinfeld, Comedians in Cars with Coffee with Eddie Murphy. And he goes to Eddie Murphy's house and picks up Eddie Murphy, and Eddie Murphy walks out of this house, and it's like, holy crap, that's a house?
0: Yeah.
1: Jill Biden has the same sort of house as Eddie Murphy. Mm. Why is that? And multiple times during the interview, I mean, it's like she walked out of an art museum or something, that home. I mean, who has a house that looks like it? And has just the front. I can't imagine what it looks like going back, and then the yard behind it and the property and everything like that.
0: And that's one of several houses.
1: Oh, yeah. Yeah, that's not their beach home. And several times during the interview, they talked about after a lifetime of public service. And, you know, Joe Biden's been in public service his entire life. He's dedicated his life to... How did he dedicate his life to public service? And you're standing in front of Eddie Murphy-style house. Eddie Murphy made like $1 billion as a movie star. Why does Joe Biden have the same house as Eddie Murphy?
0: You ought to explain that. Well, he bought 100 shares of Apple stock in 1991. It was a good move.
1: Why does everybody just accept the fact that people, we know what their salaries are. You can look them up. You have friends who make that much money, and they don't have houses like that. No, and nobody questions it. It's so weird.
0: Yeah. Well, not only do they not question it, they parade it openly. I mean, Jill could have said, no, I tell you what, why don't we meet at the University of Delaware Library
1: yes,
0: or something like
1: yes,
0: that.
1: Exactly. Or his childhood home and talk about his beginnings or something like that. But not in front of this house to make it clear that we became ungodly wealthy as him being in the government since he was in his early 20s.
0: Spent it all, though, apparently, because they're widely known to be broke at this point.
1: Yeah. Well, they thought it was going to come in for quite some time, but that jig is up. As I heard the Dispatch write yesterday, history is not going to be kind to the Bidens, and it is well deserved. The
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3: Okay, I promised you some information about the brain that I learned from Mitt Romney.
5: Yes.
3: Thought was interesting.
5: Would have made a great president.
3: I probably heard it. Yes, he absolutely would have. Well, you talk about an anachronism to today's politics, Mitt Romney. He was the left's version of Hitler back in 2012. Give me a break.
5: Every Republican is the left's version of Hitler. It goes with
3: but
5: the,
3: Mitt the Romney.
5: Oh, I know. I know. Are you serious?
3: Anyway, so Mitt Romney didn't announce he wasn't running for president. He wasn't out there talking about it. Somebody, he was doing an interview and somebody asked him. And he said, I'm not running for president in 2028. He said, we need to do something about our move toward really, really old people being in government all the time. The human brain, according to Mitt Romney, the human brain shrinks by about 20% by the time you're 80. The size of your brain is a fifth smaller by 80? That seems like a lot.
5: That's horrifying.
3: Yes, I'd say so. That's one of his reasons why he didn't think people his age, because he's 80, should be president. Trump's 80. Mitch McConnell's 206. Lindsey Graham Biden. Lindsey Graham was a mere 71. Does everybody's brain shrink, but some people just deal with it better? Or is that like an average and some people's brains don't shrink, to explain the Henry Kissingers or whoever of the world, that they get to a really old age and still their brains seem to work fine?
5: I would guess it's some shrink a little, some shrink a lot.
3: Boy, mine's like the size of a golf ball right now.
5: It's like 50% of what it once was.
3: Yeah. I can tell. It's just like, I can shake my head and it's like, tick a tick a tick a tick, and I'm bouncing around in there.
5: Wow. Like a golf ball in a bathtub. That's exactly. Just unfortunate. Yeah. Oh, that's chilling. Absolutely.
3: It is. So this story is gross, but it's true and it's interesting. I'm concerned because I work with people who are easily baited into lowbrow humor, but.
5: Wow. How unfortunate for you.
3: Anyway, so I'm downtown my little burg in California where California decriminalized crime and all kinds of behavior. Right. And so there's all kinds of gross and, everything's locked up in every store because they don't prosecute you for stealing. So if you want deodorant at the CVS, you have to have somebody bring a key. We've talked about that. Mm-hmm. Street people, various places, that sort of thing. So I'm walking down the sidewalk, and I'm actually walking to a place to get a slice of pizza, which this did not help my appetite. I'm walking to a place to get a slice of pizza last night after dropping my son off and his friends off downtown. And there's
5: the fact that you have a pizza by the slice place, College Town, makes me so jealous.
3: I love the pizza by the slice.
5: Oh, yes.
3: Although, again,
5: America, baby,
3: it was not as appetizing after this. So I'm walking down the sidewalk, and there are a handful of firefighters standing on the sidewalk. And there's a fire truck, like the small one, like the fire chief red pickup truck, parked in front of this coffee shop. And I thought, because we've ridden with the fire department before, I thought somebody had a heart attack or choked or something like that. Mm-hmm. You know, any sort of health problem, the people that show up are the fire department right off the bat. And then, but I'm getting closer and I'm walking down the side. Watch your step. No, look out. And I look down and,
5: oh boy. Had they been eating too much Taco Bell lettuce or?
3: It was used food. I mean, it was the byproduct of a human after they have, taken all the nutrients out of their meal.
5: I see.
3: And passed it apparently onto the sidewalk right there, like right downtown in front of all the stores. A big pile on
5: Who
3: the.
5: Who wants pizza?
3: Full size.
5: Oh, Lord.
3: Oh, Chipotle burrito size pile right there.
5: Oh, boy. Oh, golly. And the firefighters enjoying this.
3: What I thought was interesting about it is there are like four firefighters when I walked up. By the end of it, there were maybe eight. And then the full fire truck, like the full ladder truck. So you had the full giant half block long ladder truck, pickup truck. Maybe 8 to 10 firefighters standing
5: the
3: around.
5: Ladder truck, what? In case the guy pooped in a tree as well? What's going on here?
3: Standing around looking at this pile of poo. And what I got a kick out of it, this is what I did, because I just thought this was fantastic in an awful sort of way. I stood, because everybody's walking by. Nothing draws a crowd like a crowd. Everybody's wondering what the heck's going on. I stood on the corner. I said, I'll bet you wonder what's going on. I did this for like a half an hour. You know what's going on over here? Yep. Somebody pooped on the sidewalk right over there. That's what happened there.
5: Matter.
3: And everybody's like, oh my God. Really? I said, yep. Yep, human poo right there. All these firefighters, fire trucks, everything like that, human poo, because right there on the sidewalk. I'll bet I told 50 people this story. I just decided to be the town barker for what was happening there on the corner.
5: The fire department.
3: I know. I guess because you're worried about hepatitis or something. Eventually, a bunch of people showed up with chemicals and squirt bottles, and it was quite the deal.
5: Golden State, indeed.
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17: This is a special report from ABC News. After weeks of hearing arguments in the case of Lindsey Clancy and after 7 days of deliberations, the jury remained deadlocked today. And ultimately, Judge William Sullivan declared a mistrial in the closely watched case. Plymouth County District Attorney Tim Cruz praising the prosecution team.
18: We're here at this courthouse today because those children are not. One of our many roles as prosecutors is seeking justice and giving voice to those who are tragically taken from us.
17: Meanwhile, Clancy's defense attorney, Kevin Reddington, responding with this.
19: You don't stand here on a bunch of microphones and crow about your victory because you, Tim, were crushed, as well you should have been.
17: Reddington had argued Clancy shouldn't be held criminally liable for killing her three children in 2023 because she was suffering from postpartum psychosis at the time. This is ABC News.
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21: The KFQD weather forecast for Anchorage and the Valley. Mostly cloudy conditions this afternoon, highs near 60. Tonight, rain becoming likely, lows in the low 50s. Saturday, cloudy with lingering rain around, breezy, highs in the low 60s. Sunday, mostly cloudy, highs around 60. More rain likely for Labor Day on Monday, highs in the upper 50s. This is KFQD meteorologist Steve Adamson.

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1: Now, I want to first of all say something about Western civilization. Kids, they think Western means white and white means bad. Kids, first of all, everything bad that white people did, people of color did it too. The Japanese before World War II and during World War II and Genghis Khan, and I could go on and on. The left is very down on America, very down on the West. And it's ironic because the West has also given us everything that makes your life good here. Don't ask Billie Eilish or Chapel Roan about what the Western values are, because they'll just say it's about oppression. But it's not about oppression. It's about rule of law. It's about respect for minorities. It's about democracy. It's about scientific inquiry. These are all good things that came from the Western world. I wish that schools would teach that again.
2: My God. He's an old man, and I don't know how many people are left on the left side of politics who are willing, who understand that and are willing to say that. That's Bill Maher from his HBO show on Friday, but that's really troubling. This is not a minor thing.
3: I say it's the biggest problem facing America.
2: It certainly could be, or all of Western civilization.
3: Yeah.
2: It's wild.
3: The radicals gave up on the factories, the Marxists, and concentrated on the schools. Brilliant. Insidious and brilliant. No, these people utterly reject our values. We must teach their children our values.
2: He's right, too. AOC, this hasn't gotten near as much of attention. I just saw it last night as her Taiwan answer. But when she is at that Munich conference last week, she did this thing about whiteness. She said, people act like whiteness isn't a thing. There are black people, and they have their own culture, and there are Hispanics who have their own culture, but whiteness none of it made any sense. Mm. But it was some sort of weird white people are evil.
3: To the extent that there is white culture, it's entirely evil.
2: Yeah, yes. Yeah. It is really strange.
3: Yes. Black people have music and dancing, and Hispanic people have food and family. White people have hatred. That's right. White culture.
2: Right. There weren't black African tribes abducting people, holding them as slaves, and then selling them for profit. Or all the things that, you know, the Spaniards did or whatever. None of that ever exists. White. I don't even know what to say about that.
3: And quite literally claiming the offspring of, well, the ancestors, not ancestors, but what's the opposite of ancestors? Progeny, the many generations after of the conquistadors.
2: Descendants?
3: Descendants, that's the word I was looking for. The descendants of conquistadors are actually the victims of colonial oppression. What? Well, it's incoherent, but it's just you're repeating the pledges of your sect, your cult, honestly.
2: Well, she mocked, I don't know if you're following this, but she mocked Marco Rubio's speech, which got hailed by all quarters as being quite amazing. Yeah. She mocked Marco Rubio's speech because he mentioned that the Spanish brought horses to the Americas, which they did.
3: Yeah.
2: And she mocked that as, like, so stupid. She said, I think African-Americans would like a word about that, and so would Hispanics. Well, yeah, Hispanics have horses because the Spaniards brought them over. Anyway, but so I saw one pundit say, her last name is literally Cortez. It's pretty good.
3: This is going to take a minute, so we need to launch into it. This is Louisville, Kentucky. Judge Tracy Davis sentencing a 24-year-old man and trying desperately to let him off. Before we even get appearances, Mr. Thompson, I'm going to need you to be respectful. This is less than 30 seconds into Christopher Thompson's final sentencing. I ain't doing nothing with my D, he responded. This is unbelievable obscenity.
2: Wow.
3: I'll keep it clean. Well, it's fine, okay, she said. What, he asked. It's fine. That's how the hearing began. He was convicted in December of robbery, kidnapping, sodomy, sexual abuse for an attack on a woman he did not know.
2: Wow.
3: The details are almost too chilling to repeat. He wore a ski mask, abducted the woman in her own car, drove her to a school parking lot, forced sex acts at gunpoint, drove her to an ATM, robbed her, drove back to school, more sexual assault, rape at gunpoint. As the assistant district attorney said, this was every woman's worst nightmare. And she asked the judge to uphold the jury's recommendation. I'm sorry, were you going to say something? That Thompson received 65 years for the crimes, reading into the record the Kentucky statutes that dictate when a judge should consider a reduction in jury recommendations. So a jury of his peers had recommended that. The major factor is the defendant's behavior. The defendant's behavior. In Thompson's case, that behavior exactly what the prosecutor wanted Judge Davis to keep in mind. It was conduct that had already been read into the record by Judge Davis herself. Off the record, the defendant was speaking to the prosecutor lady and stated, quote, I will see you in 20 years, bitch, Judge Davis wow. read aloud. On the record, in front of the entire court, he stated, DSF y'all kids and F y'all's dead loved ones. In addition to that, speaking directly to the court, he said, eat my... I'm going to
2: This is an example, and I realize why this can't happen. But this is an example where I think just a little bit of vigilante justice would be okay. Just because in the old days, that guy gets the mother blanking crap beat out of him by some cops in the hallway. And when they put him in, it's what happened to that guy? I don't know. He must have stripped and fell.
3: Oh, it gets worse.
2: And that sort of thing happens. You don't get away with saying this stuff.
3: So the judge emphasized how long 65 years is, and Mr. Thompson is not mentally matured yet and had never really had a real shot at getting help. She read aloud his record, which included juvenile crimes, theft, robbery, truancy, failure to pay restitution, felony gun possession, fleeing and evading police, probation violation, blah, blah, blah. It didn't take too long. Judge Davis went on to explain her thoughts for the record, while Thompson repeatedly stated he did not care. Below is the exchange that preceded the judge's decision to forego the jury's recommended sentence in favor of a sentence of less than half of that. Thompson, I don't have sympathy for nobody, Judge Davis. Well, if you come in here and show the court, I don't have sympathy for you, the victim's family. We don't need your sympathy. I don't care. That's fine. Boo-hoo. Judge says, if you were to come in here and instead of being hurt and angry, which is what this court hears, right?
2: Oh, my God.
3: As a 20-year-old African-American male that has been, you know, experienced this society, et cetera, and you would show that, yes, okay, this is the situation. This is who I am. I don't want to be this person anymore. I don't want to be in jail forever. That's what y'all trying to make me as. I didn't say that. Yes, you did. I didn't find you guilty. I'm not trying to argue. Well, then don't. Just sit back. You don't even have to actively listen. You just sit back and be quiet and let me make a record and talk to the right noise. You don't want to hear anything. You're going to. So with that being said, it is just a shame that you can't look at all of this, all of these things and say, as of today, you can't tell me how to look at anything. Just say February 22nd or 2nd of 26. I want to be a different person. I want a better outcome. I want to be an asset to society. Blah, blah, blah. And on it goes.
2: So,
3: and in spite of his refusing defiantly and angrily to even hint at regret.
2: Well, he didn't need to actually regret anything. He just needed to say the words out loud right. for the judge to
3: I'm
2: say.
3: I'm trying to make a record here. Yes. Yeah, but no, he said F you and threatened to rape her and everybody else in the courtroom. And for that, she cut his sentence in half.
2: Man.
3: These people are crazy.
2: I mean,
3: they're actually nuts.
2: They are.
3: Yeah.
2: You can't believe that somebody of a minority race could also be just an evil loser who would be better off with locked up forever. You just can't imagine it. Nobody who's of whichever downtrodden group you want to pick could ever just be a bad person for all the reasons other white people are bad people.
3: Right.
2: Just
3: exactly.
2: The system caused you to be. It's exactly Lenin's thinking. V.I. Lenin, the start of the Soviet Union, that just the only reason we have crime is because of the oppression in the system and everything. But we're going to have to kill a lot of people to get this all straightened out. But once we get it all straightened out, everything will be fantastic.
3: Right. And some people, including this judge, can't even deal with the notion that maybe I concede everything she said. that this guy never had a chance. He's not mentally developed. He had a bad upbringing, whatever. He grew up in a bad place, blah, blah, blah, blah, blah. Anybody capable of that is irredeemable. Put him in prison for decades. Bring it up at the parole hearing. If he finds God, he matures, whatever, we'll talk about it. But not at the outset. No, you don't cut a sentence in half because of some vague guilt that a black fella is going to go to prison for a long time. God, that judge ought to be heaved out on her ass.
2: No kidding. You should not be a judge. That is so horrifying. Screaming all kinds of horrible things at the judge, and the judge continues to say, all I'm seeing is someone who is hurt. I'm just seeing someone who's acting out because they're hurt. You're a nut job.
3: You know, I don't even have it in me to. I had a companion story with this about North Carolina that Roy Cooper, when he was governor there, he's running for Senate now, so this is getting attention. But in the wake of the George Floyd crap, North Carolina, under the Democrats, was one of those states that just went crazy releasing people from prison. Just anybody. Anybody who is more, had darker skin than me, was released from prison, including this guy who committed a crime so unspeakable against

0: the whole COVID George Floyd period ought to be called.
1: The woke apocalypse or whatever that
0: the
1: is.
0: The woke pop apocalypse, yeah. The time of insanity. Great Scott. You know, and we were discussing this earlier. I can't even remember the context, but, oh, it was the Mexican drug cartels that are now engaged in open warfare with the government. If you give away law and order, civilization, the rule of law, you will have to fight a war to get it back. Yikes.
2: Jack Armstrong and Joe Getty. The Armstrong and Getty Show.
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6: Oh my God.
5: I was sent along by Chuck in Vancouver, Washington. 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
5: 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We're going to get back to the war situation in mailbag in a minute, but first, other things. Am in Vegas writes, referring to the discussion of Gen Z kids in the workplace, Joe very well illustrated the days of play that up until the Gen Z years were filled with peer interactions, conflicts and resolutions, teamwork and communication with minimal to no parental intervention. That is now the days of the past. These days, however, were the days that prepared us for life and for survival. Those days taught us the workplace social and life social skills to successfully navigate this society. DeprivingGen Z of this was likened to depriving the child of wholesome food. And Jack, you said, well, food, they'd starve to death. But then M wanted to further explore that metaphor. These Gen Zers, without help from the previous generation, will indeed starve. We have essentially, as a society, stopped teaching the man to fish. Mm. We've set them up for a failure to thrive and quite literal starvation, or worse, communism, the only system that those who never learned to fish are attracted to embrace.
6: Wow.
5: Yeah. Interesting, M. Thanks.
6: And then, to just overcomplicate things, I'm not sure how you teach a man to fish with AI coming down the pike.
5: Well, are you picturing fishermen robots out there catching our fish for us?
6: Well, supporting themselves.
5: Yeah. Well, let's see. Speaking of alarm clocks, which we were on the fascinating Armstrong and Getty One More Thing podcast yesterday.
6: Sounds like a fascinating topic.
5: Steve in Plumas Lake, California writes, enjoyed your segment, wanted to share what I've come up with. I'm a single father of a 16-year-old boy who often stays up late playing video games on school nights. Tisk, tisk. I started a new job last summer that requires me to leave for work before it's time for my son to wake up for school. We implemented an alarm clock that's been effective every day so far in the school year, blah, blah, blah. We have an extra cell phone we keep around the house as a backup. It's basically a dedicated alarm clock for my son with a twist. The twist is that it's kept outside his bedroom on a desk in the hallway and is always connected to a Bluetooth speaker, which we leave plugged in and powered on all the time. It is an old Block Rocker speaker from Costco that's very similar to a guitar amplifier. The thing is loud. Too loud, according to my son, but he hasn't missed the bus yet.
6: Wow. Yeah, that's the sort of thing you come up with when you're single parenting, because you got lots of balls in the air.
5: Yeah, indeed. But like this, on the topic of asking for more money, Jack, you talked about your college calling you to ask for more money long after you graduated. There's another entity that does this, hospitals and medical clinics, Mike. My wife had cancer. We spent many thousands, including thousands out of pocket for our deductibles and patient share. After they sent us requests asking us to donate money to them, as if the money I gave them for my treatment was not enough and I should give more. Yeah, that's crazy. And then, putting an exclamation point on this one, Kevin the Texas Marine with an observation about Jack getting contacted by his old college. Alma mater is a fancy term us Marines can't even spell. Anyway, he says, as an alumnus of the Corps, I don't get random phone calls for cash. They just take it out of my paycheck in the form of taxes. Ouch.
6: That's a good one.
5: Yeah. Yeah.
6: Speaking of medical bills. So I had a family member that needed to ride in an ambulance back in December. I won't explain what was going on there, but it was your ambulance ride. And I've been talking about this for a couple of years now. Well, apparently inflation has hit the ambulance ride thing.
5: Oof.
6: I was expecting a $3,000 bill that insurance doesn't cover. $4,600 to ride in the ambulance. Insurance doesn't cover it. What the hell is that? What is that? I got to start walking on bloody knees or carrying people or whatever. Who can afford that?
5: Yeah, Uber has to come up with, like, plastic sheets Uber. If you're bleeding, go ahead and call us. You'll save a hell of a lot of money.
6: That's a lot of money.
5: Let's see. Frequent correspondent Paolo on the topic of assisted suicide. Guys, I don't want anybody interfering with my right to do whatever I want with my body whenever I want to do it. My agency is the most precious thing I have. I don't want it taken from me because others might exercise that same agency to do something stupid. Don't take my freedom because someone else might use it stupidly. Can't disagree with you. It's a tough one. Let's see. What's wrong with California in a few sentences? The LA Marathon announced this year that if you're struggling at mile 18, you can take a shortcut to the finish line and still get a medal as a finisher.
6: What?
5: Yes.
6: What?
5: Yes. And Henry, who's run several marathons, including one at 75 years old, is calling a bull spit.
6: That's crazy.
5: Oh, no, no. I like it. I like it. In fact, I tell you what, if you've hit the 72 after 14 holes of golf, you just walk off the course and we'll call you a scratch golfer. It's ridiculous. Unbelievable.
6: The whole point of running a marathon is, can I run a marathon?
5: Well, they tried real hard, Jack, so we're going to give them a trophy or a medal or whatever.
6: Wow.
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0: I'm Dave Packer, the judge declaring a mistrial in the Lindsay Clancy murder case. This after the Massachusetts Supreme Court blocked a last-ditch effort from her attorney to remove a holdout juror. Clancy's lead attorney, Kevin Reddington, alluded to that lone juror.
1: Where do I begin to thank these jurors? Minus one.
0: ABC's Aaron Katursky in Plymouth says for Lindsay, this means that she'll head back to square one.
2: She is not going free. She is returning to a mental health facility to continue to receive treatment for her postpartum illnesses. The judge is preparing for the possibility of a new trial. That will be up to Plymouth County District Attorney Timothy Cruz. But after 7 days of deliberation and three straight days of deadlock, the judge has declared a mistrial.
0: In Nepal, a miracle in the mud.
3: Two men have been found alive 9 days after that catastrophic landslide devastated Nepal and Tibet. About a dozen rescuers pulling the men from a narrow hole in the ground. They're hydropower workers stuck in the tunnels filled with the mud and debris from that massive wall of water that swept through these valleys and is now known to have killed more than 1,200 people.
0: ABC's James Longman. The Labor Day weekend travel rush is in full swing, and ABC's Matt Rivers taking a look at the airports and the roads.
4: TSA saying they expect to screen 17 million passengers over the course of the holiday weekend, roughly 300,000 flights taking off and touching down. As for the roads, today is expected to be the busiest day for people driving. For the best times to drive after 8 p.m. today. On Saturday, try and avoid the afternoon hours if you can. Sunday, there shouldn't be too much traffic, but Monday, again, try and avoid the afternoon.
0: The U.S. economy adding 162,000 jobs last month. That's far more than analysts expected, and restoked fears that the Fed might consider another rate cut sooner than later. 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
0: Chants outside of Washington, D.C. court today in support of former Olympian David Hearn. A Superior Court judge heard arguments on dismissing charges Hearn vandalized the Lincoln Memorial reflecting pool last month. The Department of Justice moved to dismiss the charges, but a push for them to be dismissed without prejudice, which would leave the door open to recharge Hearn in the future. After President Trump indicated that the U.S. might move its neutral position on the disputed British-controlled Falkland Islands, Argentina now appearing to ramp up its efforts to stake their own claim. ABC's Lama Hassan has more.
7: President Javier Milei is restating a long-standing position that Argentina has taken for many, many years, that when it comes to the Falkland Islands, or Las Malvinas as they are known, they have long tried to claim them as theirs. And what is new is that the rhetoric is definitely heating up. In a televised overnight address to the nation, Milei talked about plans to build a naval base, which he wants it to be very close to the Falkland Islands, a bit of a warning, if you like.
0: The National Highway Safety Administration today announced a safety probe into Tesla cyber cabs. This is a day after the company launched the taxi service in Austin, Texas, with 1,000 gold-colored cabs. Now, those cars have no brake pedals, no gas pedals, no steering wheels, and no mirrors. The National Transportation Safety Board will check that the cyber cabs comply with federal rules. Dave Packer, ABC News.
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11: The KFQD weather forecast for Anchorage this afternoon, mostly cloudy, temperatures around 60 for the high. Cloudy tonight with rain becoming likely, lows in the low 50s into the holiday weekend. Unsettled weather prevails, cloudy tomorrow with lingering rain around breezy, highs in the low 60s, mostly cloudy Sunday, highs around 60. This is KFQD meteorologist Steve Adamson.

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5: The whole crew is taking a bit of an extended Labor Day weekend break. Hope you're having a good time and enjoying the Armstrong and Getty replay.
6: Okay, so we're going to put up on the screen a few of the things that are part of your platform, and I want to ask you, just give me sort of a true or false on these. Abolish the Senate.
7: True.

0: Okay, replace the presidency and Supreme Court as we now know them.
1: Yep.
0: Abolish ICE.
1: Absolutely.
0: Abolish borders and give amnesty to anyone currently in the U.S. illegally.
1: As a long-term plan, yep.
0: Defund the Pentagon.
1: Absolutely.
0: Abolish prisons, at least in large part.
1: Yeah, again, that as part of a long-term program, yeah.
0: Okay, so no prisons. Government or public ownership of most large corporations.
1: Yeah, absolutely.
2: Well, you got to give them credit for saying it out loud. That's a representative for the Democratic Socialists of America, the DSA, on the Fox News Sunday.
3: And as may I paraphrase her first answer about the Senate and the President and the Supreme Court? We don't want any checks nor balances on our power. That's your message. Back to you.
2: Well, as Charles C.W. Cook has been saying in writing about all this, what people need to understand, this is not a call for a change or an amendment or something. It's a call for a revolution that ends the Union and the United States as a country.
3: Mm-hmm.
2: That's what you're saying. You want to end the United States and create something different.
3: Right, sure, yeah. It's not totally rip up the Constitution, yeah. No, they just want things to be slightly more like Sweden. Good Lord, wake up, idiots. It's time for tough talk, Jack. None of your pinky extended dabbing at your forehead with handkerchief rhetoric. Time for tough talk.
2: So what did you want to do next?
3: Oh, I thought you were going to take over with your boys.
2: I thought you had a plan.
3: I have no damn plan. How long have you been working with me? No, I kid. I mean, I can absolutely fashion a plan. I know you wanted to highlight. I'd asked for John Stewart with Mamdani. We'd kind of ignored it last week, but I saw a couple of clips, and it just made me so sick. The way Stewart was just gushing and palling with him, and it just it was terrible.
2: I haven't heard it.
3: Yeah, yeah. Let's go ahead with 81, Michael.
4: If someone says we're going to abolish all prisons and borders, like I do go, I don't think that's a good idea. Like it feels like order and security is also a progressive value. Why shouldn't people in neighborhoods with less resources have the same safety and security that neighborhoods with lots of resources? So are there tenets of those that are kind of following in the wake of Zohran Mamdani's success that you're not comfortable with or that give you pause?
5: If you have more than one socialist in a room and there isn't disagreement, then you don't have more than one socialist in a room.
4: But you're comfortable with those kinds of discussions.
5: Well, I'm comfortable with disagreement and right. I'm comfortable with disagreement that doesn't end the conversation entirely.
3: Okay. Oh, that's so enlightened sounding. Yeah, if folks on the right of the aisle say, and we need to take care of the Jews. No, I'm not comfortable with that sort of disagreement. That's sick. That's twisted. It's wrong. And I'm going to stand against it. That was such a phony answer.
2: Well, and then they moved on from the we're going to abolish prisons and the police very quickly without nailing down what he believes. So,
3: well, and the other thing I want to call out John Stewart for, the premise of that question, the way he phrased it was, there are some people in the wake of Zohran Mamdani who believe this crazy ass. John, he's an active member of the cabal of the Democratic Socialists of America who radicalized it toward communism. They're not following in his wake. He is them. Read his words. Good Lord.
2: Well, Bill Maher drew very bright lines around this on his HBO show the other night. It's so, I would, if you'd have told me this is where we would be in 2026, back when, what year was it I went to see Bill Maher at my local university here in town? He doesn't even speak at colleges anymore. Thank you, Gladys. He doesn't even speak at colleges anymore because they've gone so far away from him. I went and saw Bill Maher doing his politically incorrect thing at the University of California here in the town where I live. And I almost got up and left. And I thought, no, you can't be the guy who gets in, you know, offended and leaves. That's ridiculous. But the crowd was cheering so much for this crap that I thought Bill Maher was spewing, particularly this anti-religious crap that he was into and everything. I was just like, whatever. But now Bill Maher is like the only person standing up against, on the left, who's standing up against the crazies. Here's Bill Maher on Friday Night. I thought this was just fantastic.

0: Democrats seem to be having this debate whether or not Mayor Mamdani is a socialist or a democratic socialist. Let me settle it. He's a straight up communist. How do I know this? Well, I'm reading between the lines when one of his major advisors says, elect more communists.
1: Yeah, that's, I like that, but as opposed to the way Jon Stewart handled it, where it's, oh, if you get two socialists in a room and don't disagree, then, and you just move on to the subject.
2: We're friends, right? We're friends.
1: He's a flat-out communist. Here's Bill Maher. I wanted the other clip, actually, Michael, I'm sorry. The long one, explaining why he can't believe that people haven't caught on to this.
0: Her name is Sia Weaver, and
1: okay,
0: if you ask anyone
1: since
0: in
1: it
0: the
1: starts
0: blues...
1: there, let me set it up, otherwise it won't make any sense. Bill Maher is talking about the woman that's in charge of housing for his administration and all the crazy things that she says, where she calls herself a communist, she advocates communist policies, and everybody's ignoring the fact that Mamdani's a straight-up communist. Okay, here we go.
0: Her name is Sia Weaver, and if you ask anyone in the blue sky bubble who that is, they'll look at you like a turkey looking up at the rain. She's kind of important in New York, being Major Mamdani's chief of the office to protect tenants, and since Mamdani's big issue is the rent's too damn high, it's a very key appointment in the most important city in the country, which is also our financial center. It matters that the mayor stands by, and I assume stands with, someone who says things like, if you don't believe in the government's sacred right to seize private property, it's over. Seize private property. Home ownership is racist. Elect more communists. Private property, especially home ownership, is a weapon of white supremacy. Really? Even among the 20 million black Americans who own their own home?
1: And that's why Bill Maher went on to say, for those in the Democratic circles who are having the debate of whether is Mamdani a communist or a socialist, he's a straight-up communist, which is a heck of a thing. That's a heck of a place to be, where you got somebody of Bill Maher's status on the left saying the current mayor of New York is a flat-out communist.
2: Yeah. If anybody has studied communism at all, or, you know, radical Marxist regimes, they always take a shower and dress nicely and are flattering and lovely, like a person on a first date. They're not stupid. They understand, boy, a lot of people hate this. Let's just come off as something a little different. But they always, always do that. And Mars not falling for it.
1: Do you think we're in a good place on this?
2: We're in an improving place on it. I always have a hard time answering that question because, you know, we all live in our own worlds surrounded by our friends and contemporaries. We take in the media we take in. I happen to take in a lot of left-wing media, too, because of the nature of our job. But where is the college student or recent college grad who is going to be incredibly important to our political future? So I'm not quite sure whether they've achieved critical mass or not, to the point that it's going to be very, very difficult to stop them and their plans. I don't know that.
1: Well,
2: it's
1: Bill
2: a
1: Maher,
2: good thing that awareness is increasing, no doubt.
1: As Bill Maher was pointing out to people on the left, they don't even know the name of this housing woman in Mamdani's cabinet that anybody on the right or anybody who's anti-communist is completely aware of her and a crazy S that she says.
2: Yeah, this is the same gal we highlighted a few months ago who came out of her very expensive brownstone. And a reporter, I think it was from the New York Post, said, hey, you're saying that housing or home ownership is a weapon of white supremacy. And I want to know. And he asked her a couple of difficult questions. And she started crying and ran back inside. And then made the point that it was utterly outrageous that a reporter would violate her privacy by waiting outside her home.
1: Right.
2: Yeah.
1: And I agree with Maher's take that if Mamdani stands by her, you have to assume he stands with her.
2: Well, I almost dropped an S-bomb. Shoot. He hired her. Stand by her. He sought her out and put her on his staff.
1: The mayor.
2: Like he inherited her.
1: The mayor of New York City is a communist.
2: Yes, he is.
1: That's
2: and
1: not
2: an Islamist. And Jon Stewart, he hates Jews. He and people who think like him would wipe Jews off the face of the earth. Does that not bother you at all? But John, God bless him, he is inoculated himself against any devil's advocate journalism, I think, or opinion. He doesn't want to hear it because he loves the vibes.
1: Well, he's close to a generation younger than Bill Maher. That's part of it, I suppose.
2: Yeah, I suppose.
1: I just, what a weird moment, man.
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9: Mary Peltola was a do-nothing congresswoman. She missed 20% of her votes and failed to pass a single bill into law when her lower 48 Liberal Party bosses demanded that she oppose her own bill on expanding Alaska oil production. Mary Peltola cut and ran on our energy workers. She sold Alaska out. Here's Congressman Pete Stauber from Minnesota with the real story on Mary Peltola.
10: I served with Mary Peltola. 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Worse, Peltola sponsored a bill to increase Alaska oil production, but her Liberal Party bosses objected, so she voted against her own bill and told other liberals to do the same. I've never seen a member of Congress sell out their state like this. I had to carry the bill across the finish line. Mary Peltola sided with DC liberals instead of Alaska.
11: I'm Dan Sullivan, candidate for U.S. Senate, and I approve this message. 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
9: Go to putalaskafirst.org. 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
13: Mary Peltola asked Alaskans to send her to Congress so she could work for us. But 2 years in Washington, and Mary Peltola didn't get one bill signed into law. Not one. And after we fired her, Mary Peltola sure cashed in. Peltola went to work for a D.C. lobbying firm, raking in over $300,000 in just 1 year. And Mary Peltola was even paid $80,000 by a Washington, D.C.-based dark money group. Hundreds of thousands from a D.C. lobbying firm, tens of thousands from a D.C. dark money group, all while Mary Peltola spent thousands of leftover campaign cash on hotels, airfare, and food. Mary Peltola isn't looking out for us. Mary Peltola looks out for herself. And that's why we don't want Mary Peltola in the U.S. Senate. 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
7: Hanson, I need you to figure out exactly when I talked about Jackie the Eagle and mocked it. Because for those of you who listen to the show live on the radio somewhere in America, or I think we're just on America, online overseas. For those of you who listen live, I want to address the topic at the same time of day, so I'm most likely to convey my mea culpa to the people who heard it, okay? The very short version, and Katie, I know you get this. I realized, and we got a couple emails about this. Very nice, very nice. I realized there is a Raptor cam that's not far from my house that has focused on a couple of different sorts of birds' nests, but including some bald eagles. And and I was really rooting for them to hatch and the babies to be okay.
8: Yeah.
7: So, and I know nature is cruel, and maybe they will, maybe they won't. But I get people who are, like, invested in hoping the eagles would be okay and didn't want to see Jackie the eagle. Eagles don't have names. That part I'm still right about, okay?
9: Jackie, are you here? Where's Jackie?
7: Oh, my God, Mr. Michael. President. Again.
8: I yelled Jackie at Michael, you yelled here. At Biden.
7: Yeah. Yeah. But what I was objecting to, and I realize now I have a bit of a problem, and Jack does this too, and I yell at him for it. I hate David Muir so much, the bent-nosed jackass, who's the anchor of ABC Evening News. His cloying, syrupy, simpleton fixation on the story prejudiced me against the story.
8: Yeah.
7: And it got my back up. And I apologize to eagle lovers everywhere. Your affection for rooting for the Eagles is perfectly natural. Not the Philadelphia Eagles. I still hate them and will till I die. But the bald eagles. It's perfectly understandable, and I'm sorry the nice eagle lady is dead. But nice. Nature is
8: nice eagle lady.
7: But nature is cruel. Nature is really cruel. And but I'm rooting for the Eagles. Of course I am. I'm not a monster. I just hate David Muir. He's a monster. All right. So that's out of the way. Although I will revisit. Yep. In a few words, that's what I'm trying to say. Thank you, Mr. Former Attorney General. Who is that, Michael? Again?
10: John Ashcroft.
7: John Ashcroft. That's right. Wow. Man, time flies. Katie, I believe you have the transcript of what I said yesterday and for which I need to apologize.
8: Yes.
7: Here How long go. Is it?
8: Maybe like a minute.
7: All right, go ahead.
8: Jackie has passed. I believe in balance and that sort of thing. But look, there is no crueler bitch on earth than Mother Nature. Pardon my frank terminology. While there aren't that many bald eagles, I'm just back from Alaska, where I can report that they're like crows. There are a lot of them, a hell of a lot of them. So if eagles did what eagles do, and Jackie's dead, that's just the way that it goes. The eagle is dead. I'm sure I'll get angry emails about how insensitive I am. No, I just like nature, and I understand human beings. You don't get to tell nature how to be nature.
7: That wasn't terrible. So we did get a couple of emails from people who were hurt at my lack of sensitivity to the dead eagle. And I will tell you this. I reflected upon my words and realized two things. Number one, I have been an enthusiastic consumer of a Raptor cam that focuses on some nests by my house. And I have rooted for the eagles, for their eggs to hatch and for them to have babies and the babies to be healthy and successful and that sort of thing. And so I thought, well, wait a minute, then why was I a little bit cynical about the reaction? And there are two reasons. This is not an excuse. It's an explanation. Two reasons. Number one, some of the crazy people who plagued the veterinarians and like went in and were trying to insist that they save Jackie. And the people are like, we're trying to do, would you get out of here? There were crazy people involved. Mm-hmm. But secondly, and this is the key point, I realized what queered me to the whole thing, what poisoned my attitude, is how much I hate David Muir, the anchor of ABC News, the bent-nosed jackass, who will report that, well, first of all, he reports that there's severe weather every single day. But he uses the same self-serious, low-voice tone, whether he's reporting two baby ducks flew away from the nest or an earthquake killed 100,000 people in Detroit. I mean, it just, and he's such a lefty, and he's so happy with himself, I hate him. And he's really been hammering the Jackie the Eagle story in like a syrupy, dopey way. And it prejudiced me, and it made me cynical about not David Muir, bent-nosed jackass, but about the people who are into the Eagles. And yeah. I apologize for that. I love nature. I love watching raptors and shorebirds and that sort of thing. I spend more time than is normal doing it, but yeah. I hate David Muir.
8: You know, I think...
7: So that's it.
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14: ABC News, I'm Dave Packer. The judge declaring a mistrial in the Lindsey Clancy murder case. This after the Massachusetts Supreme Court blocked a last-ditch effort from her attorney to remove a holdout juror.
15: She is not going free. She is returning to a mental health facility to continue to receive treatment for her postpartum illnesses. The judge is preparing for the possibility of a new trial. That will be up to Plymouth County District Attorney Timothy Cruz. But after 7 days of deliberation and three straight days of deadlock, the judge has declared a mistrial.
14: ABC's Aaron Katursky. In Nepal, two men have been found alive 9 days after that catastrophic landslide that devastated Nepal and Tibet. Rescuers pulled the men from a narrow hole in the ground. The flash flooding now known to have killed more than 1,200 people. The U.S. economy adding 162,000 jobs last month, far more than analysts had expected. Unemployment stayed steady at 4.1%. This is ABC News.
0: The KFQD weather forecast for Anchorage and the Valley. Mostly cloudy conditions this afternoon, highs near 60. Tonight, rain becoming likely, lows in the low 50s. Saturday, cloudy with lingering rain around, breezy, highs in the low 60s. Sunday, mostly cloudy, highs around 60. More rain likely for Labor Day on Monday, highs in the upper 50s. This is KFQD meteorologist Steve Adamson.

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1: 90-year-old golf legend Gary Player was called sexist for referring to a reporter as a good-looking chick. But all was forgiven moments later when Tiger Woods ran him over. Yeah.
2: Play that next one again that we played earlier. I mean, that is just something.
1: A New York pet company is willing to pay up to $1,000 an hour for someone willing to sniff dog breath. The title is Joy Behar's assistant.
3: Wow.
2: How about the way the audience howls? Oh, God. Oh, we live in coarse times.
3: Oh, that's right. Speaking of course, this won't take long, but Katie finally responded to the group text. My buddy Brian sent me this link to the New York Post. Uncanny warm-skinned robot built to feel as human as possible could show up in service worker roles. Yeah, service worker. That's right. Uncanny resemblance to Katie.
2: Oh, really?
4: I've been found out.
3: Are you the model for the love bot? Yes or no?
2: Oh, wow. It does look like you, which is a compliment because it's a very cute robot. But
3: yes.
4: Thank you, guys. Yeah, I was trying to keep that a secret, but apparently it's out now.
2: So the
4: That's
2: skin,
4: what I do on the side.
2: The skin is supposedly feels like skin and is warm.
3: Yeah.

0: Yes, that mm-hmm. is a disturbing leap forward in the world of sex bots. My.
1: Hey, it pays well.
2: How?
0: My. Do you get like a couple bucks per unit sold, or was it a flat fee thing?
2: Royalties.
1: I definitely get a cut of each one.
2: Okay. Moving away from the fact that it looks like Katie. One thing about attractive people is they all look alike.
0: Robot Katie will not get pregnant, by the way. We're moving on from that.
2: Like all little attractive blondes look mostly alike. It's just like we get to the high attractive level of people, everybody looks the same. It's all of us down here in the bottom area that have varied appearances.
0: Exactly. The attractive we're much people more interesting.
2: All look the same. But how do you have a world where you can have a robot that looks like that, talks to you, you know, tells you you're funny and smart and everything like that, has sex parts? I can't picture a way in which mankind survives that.
0: Nor I.
2: Dudes especially are not leaving their houses and like chasing sex anymore. When they have this girl in your bedroom doing whatever you want.
1: People are falling in love with robots that don't even have faces and aren't physical. Right. You know, now you give them that.
0: With warm skin?
2: Ew!
0: I've given up on humanity. It's actually quite liberating.
2: Okay. A little bigger picture here. Let's talk about God and the meaning of life a little bit. So you got the whole thing. Trump's in an argument with the Pope. I don't know how this all came about. So 60 Minutes did a big feature piece on the Pope, and the Pope came out pretty hard anti-war the last couple of weeks in this piece on 60 Minutes, which I assume Trump watched. I assume that's why Trump made the comments he made about the Pope not being a good Pope and ought to keep his mouth shut and all that sort of stuff. So that started the dust up between the Pope and Donald Trump. A number of people have pointed out, by the way, and I did some Googling on this to see if it's actually true, and it is. The Pope had no condemnation of Iran's massacre of tens of thousands of demonstrators.
0: Oh, that's odd.
2: Nothing to say about it. I looked several different places. Pope Leo made no reference to Iran regime's cold-blooded slaughter of thousands of citizens. The silence of the killings was notable and controversial, says ChatGPT. And his later statements focused on opposing the U.S.-Israeli military response rather than condemning Iranian government's crackdown on its people.
0: I mean, and the fact that they would subjugate the entire world and all of its people in the name of fundamentalist Islam. Mr. Pope, does that ring a bell?
2: Well, I didn't care much what the Pope thought about war and peace and politics anyway, but you lost all credibility. You had nothing to say when 30,000 protesters were murdered in the street. You're going to criticize Trump. Whatever.
0: Yeah.
2: So you pick and choose the easy battles and the ones that'll get you a lot of social cred. Good for you. You get on 60 Minutes by denouncing Trump. It would be kind of difficult to denounce, a dangerous a religion that might put a hit on you and this and that.
0: Well, he's very much of the mainstream of the American left. All you criticize is America. You never criticize other regimes or religions or whatever, unless they momentarily cooperate with Trump, then they're fair game. It's ridiculous. He has no credibility.
2: But with the Pope in the news, I re-looked up how many dang Catholics there are in the world and everybody else, because it helps to have a little perspective on that. If you consider Catholic part of Christian as opposed to its own thing. It depends on how Christianity is the biggest religion on the planet. But if you don't, if you separate them out as Catholic or whatever, Islam is now the biggest. There are 2 billion Muslims in the world, about a quarter of the world's population, about 2 billion Muslims. There are 1.4 billion Catholics, just Catholics alone. And then you add in the Protestants, who are about 1 billion, and you're at 2.4 billion. So there are more Christians than Muslims, but depends on whether or not you consider Catholic part of the whole thing. I do.
0: I think for the purposes of our discussion, to not include Catholics and Protestants together would be hilariously foolish.

0: for the point of we're in a war with a fundamentalist Islam, yeah, I would agree.
1: Well, not only that, but just the as we've discussed in relation to the brilliant book, what's its face?
2: Moby Dick!
1: Which, that's right, Moby Dick. No, what the hell is that? Dominion. Tom Holland, is that right?
2: Yeah.
1: The entire underpinning of virtually everything we do as a society is based on Judeo-Christian principles. So to, on a very, very fundamental way, yeah, you've got to group those together. Christianity is absolutely the biggest, but Islam is coming on strong.
0: So
1: partly because it is so conquest-oriented and will do so, slaughtering people as they go.
0: So then to make
3: it's
0: it simple.
3: It's this century's nightmare. Jihadism.
0: Thank you, Mitt.
1: Thank you, Mitt.
0: To make it simple, just round it, just for your own memory, in case you're ever wondering, there are about 2 billion Muslims, about 2.5 billion Christians. So that's roughly what you got going on in the world. And about 60 million Catholics in the United States. That's the biggest group of anybody in the United States, about 60 million. Here's the number I don't think most people know, and it's fascinating. How many Jews are there in the world? You heard those other numbers, remember? 2 billion Muslims, 2.5 billion Christians. How many Jews are there in the world? 15 million, period. 15 million. Hardly anybody. Israel's got 7 million. United States has 6 million. That's practically everybody. A couple more million spread around the world. That's it's really quite amazing that there is so much controversy and hate and achievement. Mm-hmm. Out of such a tiny religion.
1: Look at Nobel Prize winners.
0: Oh, yeah. It's just, it's really stunning.
1: For instance. Yeah. Yeah, it is.
0: So is that where the oldest conspiracy, as some people call it, the fact that the Jews caused this and that, been going on for thousands of years, is it because Jews are so successful and people are envious, or it seems... How could that be? How could there be so many wealthy Jews and so many Nobel Prizes? There's got to be something going on. Is that it?
1: Yeah, it's a combination of envy and a weird sort of admiration. The fact that Jews are, whether by choice or by the other people's choice, often a distinct community in various countries. And so it's easy to view them with suspicion, and you combine that with jealousy, and you get for centuries everything from the Jews are actually vampires sucking the blood of our women to, you know, your Candace Owens, Tucker Carlson crap, that they're dictating American foreign policy, which is hilarious. But yeah, the common thread is, yeah, it's the Jews doing it. And if you look at, like, all the incarnations of it, it's impossible to take it seriously, except that it ends up with Jewish people being killed.
0: I feel like it's just so much better to look at it culturally. Like, the reason that it's always... a kid who wins the spelling bee every year, his family's from Asia or the Middle East, you know, wherever.
1: Southeast Asia, yeah. In short, yeah. Mm-hmm.
0: It's
1: because they control the world, Jack. Or all those engineers being Indians, it's because they control the world.
0: Or it's a cultural thing to value, in this case, spelling, more than I think you should. But I just assume, have you known many Jewish people? They value education, and they live way below their means. I've known so many rich Jewish people. It's impressive how below their means they live, and the way they what they drive and what you wear and stuff like that. It's a cultural thing. Yeah. We should all do it.
1: Scholarship and financial sanity, yeah, are some of the tenets that you grow up with in Judaism. What was I going to say? It seemed important at the time. I flit it out of my head. Yeah, it's ugly. It's ugly and it's stupid.
0: So,
1: and I hate it.
0: We were talking. When were we talking about the AI sex bot? Was that this segment?
1: Yeah.
0: Earlier this segment? Wow, it seems like it's a lifetime ago.
1: Seems like ages ago, doesn't it?
0: But that looks just like Katie, and we went through that whole thing.
1: That's right. Good times.
4: Mm-hmm. Memories
1: we all
4: made.
1: Miss them.
0: It's it's just fascinating that we could have this budding revolution around AI that's, you know, going to change the world and this and that and things that couldn't even imagine really like that. While at the same time, we got the oldest battles that have been going on for thousands and thousands and thousands of years, blaming the Jews for things. You wouldn't think those two things could exist simultaneously.
1: Yeah, I know.
0: Like the whole blaming Jews for things is hotter than...

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1: All right, here's your freedom-loving quote of the day. First, been doing a series about war. This one is not exactly about war, but it's from a great warrior, Douglas MacArthur, who said, "Build me a son, O Lord, who will be strong enough to know when he is weak and brave enough to face himself when he is afraid. One who will be proud and unbending in honest defeat and humble and gentle in victory." Wow, that's some eloquence from the great general. Yeah, wow, mailbag. Final sorting. There we go. 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Jeff in SoCal writes, saying Frye now makes total sense. You live in the Bay Area. Is that a gay shot at you, Jack?
2: Might be.
1: I'll not have it.
2: It's a little, it's gayish. I can see that.
1: It's gay adjacent.
2: Yeah.
1: Let's see. Moving along. Oh, Millennial Matt with a helpful note. You were talking about why Apple's transcription is so horrible if AI is supposed to take over. Long and short of it is, Apple's using, like, basic out-of-date stuff that's kind of an embarrassment to the industry. I don't know. That's a great question, but a different one. He says, if you want to see what AI transcription is actually like, a better example would be to download an app or use a tool specifically made for this. Popular ones include Typeless, Whisper, with no E, or Whisperflow. I personally use Typeless, he writes. I'm writing this email with it as we speak. It manages grammar and formatting and nails the words with fantastic accuracy. I have over 65,000 words transcribed with it to date. It made my work production skyrocket because I can tear through emails faster than ever. Thanks, Millennial Matt.
2: I believe it, but I believe my point is still relevant. That so clearly it is not to the place where it's either cheap enough or easy enough or whatever to put it on all our phones.
1: I'm mystified why Apple is as bad as it is. They are. Cupertino, you're listening. Drop me a note, would you? Mailbag at armstrongandgetty.com. Why is your AI stuff so terrible still? Maybe they're trying to develop their own, and they're just because they don't want to buy it from somebody, and they're just having trouble. I don't know. Well, let's see. Oh, boy. Bob in East Texas on the cow/lamb story. Jack, you related a friend. Back in the 70s, went on a field trip.
2: Probably would have been around 1980, I'm guessing. Yeah, field trip in grade school where they walked down to the butcher and they shot a steer in front of the kids and butchered it to show them where meat came from.
1: Well, first of all, Bob in East Texas, great to hear from you. A number of years ago, he's on in years, belonged to the Future Farmers of America, the FFA in Northern California. Group of us went on a field trip to a local rancher to watch a cow butchering, something we had all seen or participated in. Anyway, this man wearing with a large knife on his side says, "Follow me." So we did. We were walking down a path when we see a lamb tied up next to the path. If your kids are listening, folks, make them listen because they need to toughen up.
2: If your kids are listening, make them listen.
1: We think nothing of it. The man stops suddenly, says nothing, grabs the lamb's head, reaches for the knife. Oh, I can't even say it out loud.
3: I need to listen and toughen up.
2: And I don't have to enjoy it. I understand the reality of it, but I don't have to look at it or ponder it all the time, do I?
1: So he does what must be done to end the lamb's days. Drops it on the ground. He starts down the path again, pulls out a rag, wipes the blade off, and says, "We'll come back for this one later." I have no memory of later, and none of us said a word the rest of the visit or afterwards.
2: Katie seems horrified by this, but you realize that is where all your meat comes from, of course.
4: Yeah, but like you said, I don't have to like it or watch it or hear about it.
2: But you gotta admit, for me too, because I grew up around this stuff, it's a little weird that we're horrified by it, yet I had hamburgers last night.
1: Oh, yeah, I can't wait to have a lamb chop tonight. Yeah, yeah. And Bob, I like your punchline, but it would take too much explaining, so thanks for the note. Well, let's see. Do we have a minute? Yeah. Oh my gosh. Not to get serious again, but Matt is talking about the attack on the poor Jewish fellas in San Jose.
2: Which got no national attention.
1: Exactly. So, and it did get some regional attention, but he says, "I have a friend who got into a yelling match with a protester waving a Palestinian flag." And they yelled back and forth a little bit about, you know, his friend said, "If you think this country is so bad, go back to your own country." Protester says, "You don't know what country I came from." My friend says, yeah, but it's probably an asshole. And that was it. Well, NBC News Local, somehow somebody ran his plates on his company vehicle, figured out who he was, asked for comment from the company. He was driving an unmarked company car, but they ran his license plate and tried to figure out who this guy was and how dare he.
2: Doxed him, in effect.
1: And it, you're right. And he says, Joe, you're 100% correct about the Red-Green Alliance. Oh, my gosh, that's disturbing. Oh, all right, let's end on a humorous note. This is a frequent correspondent, Ryan from Houston. He mentions one thing Facebook offers is it gives you memories of what you posted each year on that day. Well, 16 years ago, I wrote, I can't wait to visit my mom and ride that sweet, sweet California bullet train. He says it's crazy to think a person born on that day that I posted it could be getting his driver's license. And California has laid the same amount of track today that they laid the day he was born. Zero.
2: Wow. That's
1: well
2: true.
1: Well said, Ryan.
2: That's true.
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